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0: 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You saw how the Lord, your God, brought you through the desert. 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
1: Woohoo! Wednesday.
0: Let's go. So we are, we're doing the Joyride for the first time together in a few days. So this is nice.
1: Nice to be back with Justin.
0: Right. Woo-hoo! Right. And this week is a busy week in the city of Fredericton. The downtown is completely shut down.
1: Love it.
0: I drove by it yesterday morning on my way to work. Well, I guess to every day. And it's funny enough, every year, I got to tell you this, for the last 4 years, we have won tickets to go see something.
1: Stop it. How did you win it?
0: I have no idea. Catherine is a contest. That's all she does is contest.
1: Oh, wow. And okay, so tell her to spread the love.
0: Right? Well, the first year she won tickets. I can't remember. We won passes to the whole week, the whole thing. We got them. And then the second year she won passes to like 4 or 5 different shows. And then last year she won tickets again. And then we were like, okay, we're not going to get this five years in a row or 4 years in a row. There's no way. And she just texted me. She just won tickets to Thursday, Friday, Saturday night.
1: Oh my word. And they're so expensive.
0: Right. And
1: so
0: that's so
1: good.
0: I don't know any of the bands.
1: Oh my goodness. Tell me, I would buy one from you.
0: Okay. Oh, well. Well, I think she's looking to offload Friday and Saturday. So
1: is
0: maybe,
1: she for real?
0: Maybe we'll have to do an off book deal.
1: We will talk this out. I'm so excited. You tell her to keep it up.
0: All right. Well, I didn't mean to make a sale there, but it is such a cool experience to go down. And even if you don't go to a single concert.
1: Oh, it's awesome. Just the vibe.
0: Atmosphere, the vibe. I love the street performers, the fire stuff, and the food. Exactly. I was talking yesterday on the noon show.
1: Yes.
0: About there was a vendor from St. John, and they're called Best Asian Cuisine, I believe. Mm-hmm. And let me tell you, I had them at a festival in St. John, and then when I found out they were coming to Harvest, I literally went down and got every single night last year. Because, you know, you'd only get them once in a while,
1: that's
0: right?
1: That's it. Yeah. That's exactly it. And man,
0: I started the music early. All right.
1: Okay, well, we're out of here.
0: I guess we're going into Forest Frank.

0: All right, Joy 96.5, we're back. So I cut us off last time really quickly. We were talking about Harvest, and I'm so sorry. But that just, that, you know what? That's a good test.
1: Is
0: there anyone
1: fun
0: listening at 7:03 a.m.?
1: Correct.
0: I don't know.
1: Are you there? Are you awake? Have you got in your car yet?
0: Right. I will not do that again. I'm so sorry. So, Amy, what's going on your world these days around Joy and whatnot?
1: Oh, there's so much fun happening around here. My goodness, we are ready and excited for our fall banquet.
0: Yes.
1: So we've set the date, everybody. Get your calendars out. If you're driving, please don't do that right now. Come back to it.
0: Two hands on the wheel.
1: Two hands unless on the wheel.
0: Unless you can command it with Siri. Hey, Siri, right. get my calendar ready.
1: That's a great idea. I love those smart cars for that. Right. So yes, get it ready. It is November 12th from 6 p.m. to 9 p.m. And it's at Kingswood. We're going to be sending out some, actually after Friday. So this Friday we have a meeting about it. We're just going to finalize some of the last minute details.
0: Yep.
1: And then we're going out. The whole world's going to see it. Keep an eye out. Keep an ear out.
0: I can't wait.
1: I'm excited.
0: So we brought the banquet back last year. That was the first time since before COVID that we had it.
1: Wow.
0: And you know what? When I first started here, I went to one of them, I believe, and we had it at a place in town, and it was just incredible. Such a fun night.
1: Right? Lots of people come out. We're going to have live music there. We have some really good speakers. I'm a little biased.
0: Yeah.
1: Yeah. So Richard, the MP, Richard Bragdon, will be the keynote. But we also have Brandon Brewer. We noticed on our ratings and the listening, everybody just kind of, it blew up when we had our Brandon on the radio.
0: Yeah.
1: People really loved his story and their feedback has been incredible about his testimony. So he has agreed to come to the banquet and share it there.
0: Right.
1: So very exciting.
0: Absolutely incredible. So keep your calendars open. That's going to be happening. We're going to be announcing it very soon. We have one last meeting about it before we announce it, and then we're going to let it loose.
1: Woohoo! Can't wait.
0: Let's go. All right, we're going to go play some more music for you right here on the Joyride.

0: But in the end, you know, we have to remember when we release a loved one, when we release a child into trusting the Lord, you know, we're releasing them to the Lord.
1: Lisa Turkhurst on Focus on the Family Minute.
0: We're not releasing them to a cliff to fall over. We need to mentally have this picture. We are releasing them into the arms of God, and that's the safest place for any person to be. Now, will we always get the outcome that we want? Absolutely not. But regardless, we can't control the outcome anyways. So why not take that step and release them into the arms of the Lord and let the Lord carry what was never yours to carry?
1: More from Lisa Turkhurst at FamilyMinute.org.

0: for the morning. It is just after 7:30. And it's funny, you had your dogs in here the other day, Amy. And I was telling you, I don't know. I said, I've never had dogs. I don't know. Right. Do dogs let you know when they go? And I thought it was so funny because you were like, well, you know, some people's dogs are trained really well and they'll do it. Not mine.
1: Mine are not those dogs. They are not well trained. Right. They do not let me know. And then we were discussing, well, then how do you do that? I'm like, you let them out frequently. Right. And then if you're busy, well, you get presents.
0: Right. That's so funny. Well, yeah, you know, every time I'm sitting down here in the office and you bring them in, I hear them come running down. And
2: they look at me and go, hey, buddy, do you have my hot dogs?
1: You
2: do
1: are
2: you have my hot dogs for me? Hot dogs, hot dogs, hot dogs.
0: That's what I imagine they're saying.
1: It's true. I mean, I could see it. And Buddy went right over and put his two front paws up on Justin's leg, and he was like, "Where's my hot dogs?"
0: The backstory is one time when you were you came in here, you were just a client, you didn't work here.
1: Yeah.
0: And I had hot dogs that I was about to eat, and I asked you, "Can I give them a raw hot dog?" And they were like, down to clown. They wanted the hot dogs.
1: Totally loved it.
0: And now Justin, they don't forget.
1: No, Justin is their favorite guy ever, and there's always begging involved.
0: Right. They're just like looking at me like, and I'm like, sorry guys, all I have is Diet Coke today.
1: I'm no good to you today.
0: No good. So what is the, so that makes me want to ask you, because I've never had dogs, I've had cats, and they're so independent. What is the biggest joy out of owning the dogs, and what is the part that you're like, oh, I could do without that part? Or is there nothing? Is it all joy?
1: Oh, it's not all joy.
0: It's not all joy.
1: I think the biggest joy, if you ask a pet owner that has doggies, is when you walk through the door. It's like you've been gone for 10 years. It doesn't matter if it's been 10 minutes.
0: Right.
1: You are like the most exciting thing in their world. They're so happy to see you. Their cuddles are sweet. Yeah. But the bad part would be, I would say, the presents that they leave if they're inside too long.
0: I bet. Oh, boy. I bet. Yeah, when you come home after a day.
1: After a long day.
0: Oh, boy. Fun. Well, that's fun. And you know what? Something that's cool. One of the, they're not on right now because they're only a seasonal service, but one of the cool things we have, you know how in the winter you send your dogs out, they use the bathroom. Maybe when the snow thaws, it's not so pretty and pleasant,
1: right? Oh,
0: it's
1: bad.
0: We have a sponsor here called Poochie Poo Cleaners.
1: No way.
0: We do. And you haven't heard their ads yet because they haven't been going since you've been here.
1: Because it comes in the spring.
0: Yeah. And so they will come and they do a service. They'll clean everything all up and get it ready for the summer. And they deodorize. They do everything. It's wild. They're such a cool service.
1: That is a really cool service.
0: One of my favorite clients here.
1: Oh, I love that. And I can't wait. You might be getting a call from me.
0: There you go. All right. We're going to go play some more music. We'll be right back.

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1: Passion.
0: Inside of me.
1: Passion.
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5: 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Not so much here. This time, she's a drunken loner who cares little for others, but she gets roped into helping an orphaned young woman who's seeking revenge for her family's murder. Kara has some heroic moments, but her solo story is full of language, drinking, violence, and toilet humor. 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I'm Adam Holtz for Plugged In by Focus on the Family.

0: That was well done. David Leonard right here on the Joyride with Justin and Amy. We're here just after the 8 o'clock hour hanging out with you here on Joy 96.5. So there is a there's so many fun things that I found. I've been reading a book, and in the book there's a part, it's like a sci-fi kind of. And when two people want to have a conversation, they just have to go make a motion with their hands. And it puts a cone of like bubble of invisibility around them so they can have a private conversation.
1: I love that.
0: Now, how cool would that be if it was real life?
1: I love that.
0: Well, there in real life, there is a wearable noise-canceling bubble that is out right now. It targets open office workers. The concept is an over-the-shoulder sound dome meant to solve chatty workplace environments without wearing bulky headphones. You use it. It uses local acoustic technology and creates a quiet zone directly around the wearer's head. It doesn't keep you out from other people, but it keeps them out from you. And I think if I was in an office where that mattered,
1: definitely,
0: that would be cool. Like here, it's so quiet. We can be
1: quiet.
0: It's just two of us, so it's not a big deal. But
1: we have to holler to each other, to
0: right?
1: All to hear
0: but
1: each other.
0: How fun would it be if you had that attached to you, like walking through the mall, and there's like people, Amy, Amy, and you're just like, no, I don't hear you.
1: Just keep going. They would think I was really rude. They'd be like, what is wrong with her?
0: I think so. But for me, I don't know. It might be a great way to.
1: Just block out the world, literally.
0: Sorry, I've got my noise bubble on. I'm not taking your call today.
1: I can see it in the office place, though, when someone's trying, especially when the boss comes in.
0: Yeah.
1: Justin.
0: Can you imagine? And I'm just sitting there and I can't
1: like,
0: hear
1: I don't hear anything over what you're talking about.
0: It's so crazy with technology. Like, the how advanced it is and the things we're doing with it are a noise bubble around our head.
1: Like, crazy.
0: Like I feel like there's a lot more we could be doing with right? technology than that. Or like we've talked about the dog collar that will tell you what the dog is saying, stuff
1: yeah.
0: like that. Oh man,
1: that one is funny.
0: I know.
1: I can't wait till that comes out because then we can actually see if Buddy's saying, "Hey, hot dog man,
0: right.
1: hot dog,
2: hot dog, please,
1: hot dog,
2: hot
1: please,
2: dog, please. hot dog, gotta go pee."
1: I wish they would. Yeah, then I would wish be perfect. I wish
0: you wish they would say that.
1: Yes.
0: So there we go. All right, so I'd love to know from you, the listener, if you could get a dome of silence around your head. Maybe the kids get up at 7 in the morning and just whoosh, so dome of silence. leave mommy alone.
1: Right?
0: I don't know. I'd love to know from you. Hey, coming up now, a little throwback. Anybody out there, burlap to cashmere, this is a good one. Turn it up and dance along as you drive.

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Hi, this is Dr. John Neufeld. This is Back to the Bible Canada's Bible Minute. Psalm 121, verse 7 says, "The Lord will keep you from all harm. He will watch over your life. The Lord will watch over your coming and going, both now and forevermore." There may be a time in our lives when we need God to protect us from a particular danger. However, in this verse, the psalmist makes the general remarks that God will keep those of us who trust in Him from all evil. You know, we might wonder about that when Christians suffer. "Why aren't you protecting me, oh my God?" But the answer is that He is. Once we grasp the twin truths that all events happen to the believer at the ordination of God and that all things contribute to the advantage of the godly, we'll see His protecting hand. What comfort! 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

0: Welcome back to the Joyride. You're here with Justin and Amy on Wednesday. Do-do-do-do-do.
1: Oh, okay.
0: Do do do do do do.
1: That was the wrong one.
0: There it is. We will one day have these figured out.
1: I just got to go in and change them. I've just been lazy.
0: It's been fun. I wouldn't say you've been lazy. You've been extraordinarily busy.
1: It's true. I'll have to make all the buttons and I'll load our show in and then we'll have them. But yeah, since I went away on a week of vacation.
0: Right.
1: And it's just been like.
0: It's been crazy.
1: It's the way it always is. Go away a week. You got to catch up.
0: Catch up. And you've been busy. And I'm like, Justin, are you there? You've been hammering it out, but it's great. So for those, that brings me to something. Justin has been working on the podcast because I keep getting emails and phone calls about our segments. Because thank you for tuning in and wanting to hear. We think this is wonderful. Mm-hmm. We love that you guys are loving it. So, but just keep in mind, Justin is a hardworking man and there's only so many hours in the day. So he is working on them.
1: Well, I will say, and I didn't tell you this, the Dr. Israel Unger interview did go live yesterday around noon. So that's out right now on our Conversations podcast. If you go on Spotify, you can find it.
0: Perfect. Yes, because I did have people messaging me that.
1: That is live.
0: That is great. That is live. You jump on our podcast on joyfm.ca and check that out because we're going to be uploading the podcast from all of our segments. Yep. So if you missed it, you can grab it on there. And speaking of that, I have a fantastic guest coming up that I'm so excited about, Heidi and Bernie. So it's Pastor Heidi from Smythe Street Church, and Bernie is our mission leader from Smythe Street Church, which just happens to be my home church.
1: Yep.
0: And I'm so excited to be hosting them here. We're going to be talking about Freddie Link and how Fredericton has linked arms with Haiti, and they're going to be kind of diving into what that means. It's been happening a long time now.
1: Incredible.
0: I think I'm going to say 12 years or more. And this was a vision that Werner worked with World Vision to come together and make this happen. And it's
1: incredible.
0: Been incredible. And the work they've been doing, the money they've been raising. So we're going to dive into the details. I don't think you should miss that segment. That segment is coming up Friday, September 25th. For our Faith in Action Friday. And they're going to be talking about our upcoming event with Freddie Link on October 24th. And that's going to be a walk for Haiti. So you don't want to miss a segment. And if you are someone interested in walking to raise some money and help out with Haiti and the people down there, please reach out. You can reach out to me at amy@joynetwork.ca, or you can reach out to the Freddie Link team at our church through their website. So yeah, lots of ways, lots of cool stuff coming up, but that is one you won't want to miss out on.
1: There we go. All right, we're going to go play more music for you right here on the Joyride.

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1: Yeah, yeah, I know. We are the only one.
0: But if we weren't, we'd still be the best. 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
2: 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I cannot believe we are halfway through September.
3: It's crazy.
2: More than halfway at this point.
3: Isn't that crazy?
2: It's wild.
3: Wow.
2: It's always that way. September starts and then it's like, we're halfway done. Yeah, it's Christmas. That's even better.
3: That's how I feel. I'm like, chug the pumpkin spice, right. Put on your sweater, wrap it up quick. Christmas is here.
2: You know what? Usually I am all about the fall this year. I just want it to be the Christmas season.
3: And Isn't it funny?
2: I don't want to wish away the fall. At the same time, I do. I want it to be gone. I want it to be November 1st, ready to go, lock in.
3: Right? We just had this conversation, Justin and I was saying that the fall is so busy.
2: Yeah.
3: Businesses feel it. Churches feel it. Schools feel it. Uh-huh. We're all ramping up in this conference season and there's events. Yep. And everything is crammed between September and November.
2: Mm-hmm.
3: And then it's Christmas time.
2: Which is such a best part of being here, especially at a Christian radio station.
3: It's wonderful.
2: It's like we're celebrating Christmas the entire season, every single day.
3: I love it.
2: We have the music going. It's very festive. And I just can't wait for you to be part of that here.
3: I can't wait.
2: And it's just so, everybody's just, the joy is in the air.
3: I love it.
2: Everyone that comes in.
3: Joy at joy.
2: Yeah, exactly. and I know we're talking about that. Some people are like, about Christmas. But I started a thing this year. Usually I am the one. We've talked about this before.
3: Okay.
2: I've been at the mall on Christmas Eve. I ran into a mutual friend of ours every Christmas Eve.
3: That's his thing.
2: And this year I am, this will be my first year in my life. My plan is, and I started last week, every paycheck, I went out and I'm buying a present for each of my kids every single paycheck.
3: Good, so by the
2: time December hits, I'll have everything.
3: Christmas is done. You're not stressed out.
2: And normally we've been lucky, and I've been lucky, I should say, that our December has been our three pay months every single year. This year is no different, but what that meant is that I would just rely on the third pay in December. That would be my Christmas presents. And I thought, what if I space it out? And then in the three pay months, I don't have to, that can just be extra. And that can be a nice little nesting. Exactly. Instead of just Christmas presents. And then I have to wrap them all. And now I have, anyway, I know everyone listening that's like a type A is like, that's what we do. Check mark.
3: Right.
2: I am very much not a type A. So this is, this is new for me.
3: I'm very excited for you.
2: Let me have it.
3: Type A people. I am one of those that prepares early. I have 10 nieces and nephews.
2: Oh, wow.
3: Who now have babies.
2: Wow.
3: And so my buying pool, it has to start in June.
2: Do you do it for everyone? Like all the nieces, nephews, and their kids?
3: I have been.
2: Yeah. Because when my great aunt, when I had kids, I was chopped off. And then the kids got the present.
3: Right.
2: And that
3: makes sense. But it's sad for you, right?
2: Right. I know. I used to like my little card from her.
3: Right?
2: Not anymore.
3: Not anymore, Jan.
2: No, I'm just joking. I love Aunt Jan.
3: Aunt Jan, I hope the guilt trip is not too heavy this morning.
2: No, she's wonderful. She's a wonderful person.
3: I hope my nieces and nephews say that when I stop giving them gifts.
2: Yeah, you might have, it'll be hard the first year because you'll have to tell everybody.
3: I know.
2: But then once that's done, it's a little easier for you. Right? That's a lot of people to buy
3: that's
2: for.
3: That's a lot of people. Well, my friends have always been saying that. We do, it's called a Yankee swap, is it?
2: Yes.
3: So that's, we've been doing that for years too.
2: Okay.
3: So I do the Yankee swap, but I still couldn't cut off my little nieces and nephews forever.
2: Even though they're not little anymore,
3: they're adults with
2: just
3: children.
2: Just go. Hey, nieces and nephews, gas is $2 a liter now. We're going to have to figure this out.
3: I can't figure this out. There's only one of me.
2: Right.
3: Okay?
2: Oh, boy. Yeah, so we are headed right into this next little season, and we're just so excited. Hard to believe that email blasts went out about Christmas ads. And
3: yes, been working on that all
2: ahead,
3: day.
2: Right?
3: So you'll be seeing, because we have to start a recording for that.
2: Absolutely.
3: Because October will be our recording for our December, but if we can get them recorded early, we might be able to get them on air.
2: Exactly. It's nice to start it early because the deadline's December 1st. I've been sitting there like, a few days before, just like, oh,
4: panic,
2: clicking,
4: yes.
2: Trying to edit, and yeah, it's a lot.
4: A lot. So that's why we're going out early with it, because we want to get you on the air with your business saying your Christmas greetings. So be sure to say yes and get on the fun.
2: Let's go.
4: Yeah.
2: All right. Well, thank you so much for hanging out with us today. It's been another wonderful edition of The Joyride. Tune in right after this to Talia in the mornings. She's going from 9 to 11, and then Pastor Luke is on from 11 to 1. We all know Luke. And then Joe, the Drive with Joe's from 5 to 4 to 6. We're a full packed house now.
4: We are a packed house. Look at us, a joy.
2: Look at us go. All right, we'll see you on Friday.

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2: 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Today we have sunny skies with a high of 20. Overnight tonight we cool down to a low of 7 with a few clouds. Tomorrow mainly sunny with a high of 22. Overnight we have a low of 10 with clear skies. And Thursday a high of 22 with a mix of sun and cloud. Overnight we have a low of 13 with a 60% chance of showers. 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

Hey, y'all, it's Talia, and I am so excited to be joining you this Wednesday morning. All right, I've got some great music in store for you guys. Coming up next is World on Fire for King and Country, and I'll be back soon.

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0: 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That's better. 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

Hey y'all, it's Talia. I am so thankful to be joining you this Wednesday morning. Now, Wednesday is it's the middle of the week. Some of us are excited that the week is almost over. Some of us are tired from what the week has already held. And so I just wanted to come on here and speak some life over you guys. I don't know what today holds for you. I hope it's really good stuff. In case whatever today holds, there are some biblical truths that God has in his word that are true for you today. So I'm just going to read some of them off of my phone, and I hope that you can just settle into that this is what God says about you. It is in his word. So here you go. You are forgiven. You are made new. You are remarkably created from your inmost being. You are valuable. You are more than a conqueror in Christ. You are strong and courageous. You are set free. You can do all things with Christ as he empowers you to do so. And God gives you peace. So there are some things that you can think about this morning. No matter what your day holds, those are true. You are remarkably created by a creator who loves you so much. I hope that encourages you this morning. I've got some more music coming up. Here you go. I'll be back in a little bit.

Hey y'all, it's Talia, and I am so thankful I get to join you this Wednesday morning. Now, we talked about some of the biblical truths that God says about you in His Word, that you are forgiven, you are loved, you are chosen, that God empowers you to do incredible things, that, right? Okay, you were listening? Got it. Now, here's the cool part.

is that that's not it. God says so much about you in his word, and we live in a digital age where all of this stuff is nicely organized online. So you can Google, what does the Bible say about me? What are some of God's promises over me? And there are some incredible lists of encouraging things that you can mark your identity by. And you can say, I am forgiven. I am chosen. I am loved. And you can walk into your day knowing those biblical truths about who you are. So no matter what today holds, you can find that list online somewhere. You can Google it and it'll pop up for you, and you can say those over yourself no matter what today holds. So I hope that's encouraging. I've got some more music for you. Here you go.

That was Washed by Elevation Rhythm. You've probably heard that song a lot recently if you've been working at a camp this summer or involved in youth ministry at all. It is a popular song, and rightfully so. I'm not sick of it yet. I've heard it a lot, and it's still good. So that was Washed by Elevation Rhythm. You can look it up online. It's a great song. It's really hype. But next, we've got Haven't Seen It Yet by Danny Gokey.

just yet. That was Worth the Fight by Zonti. And a little fun fact about me is I am secretly a Christian hip-hop lover. I know it's controversial. I know. But Zonti is an incredible artist with Jesus-focused lyrics, and it just reminds us that it is going to be worth a fight. And right now, you might be in the struggle, and that's okay. You're allowed to struggle. But one day, there won't be any struggle anymore. And that is such an encouraging thought to say, you know what? Right now is a struggle. And God, you are with me. And God, you know what you're doing. And one day, God, you are going to make this right. And so I hope that is good for you this morning. Next up, we've got Sometimes by Step and Rich Mullins.

That was Thankful by Forrest Frank. We've got two really good songs back to back. Coming up next is Still Rolling Stones by Lauren Daigle, another favorite of mine. Here you go.

That was Fool's Gold by Eli Gable. Hey, y'all, it's Talia, and we are nearing the end of the 9 to 11 Tea Time with Talia. The name is a work in progress. It might change, but it has been so good to be with you guys this morning and just speak some life over you. So I want to leave you with this Bible verse, which is in 1 John 3, verse 1. It says, "See what great love the Father has lavished on us, that we should be called children of God, and that is what we are." So this morning, if you are, I don't know what kind of day you're walking into, but I think we can all use just a reminder of our identity in Christ. And so if you need to Google, what are some things the Bible says about my identity, and just read through the list. Google has some incredible resources of people that have organized a bunch of Bible references that you can read over and just remind yourself of who God says you are this morning. Anyway, I'll be back tomorrow. Here's some more music for y'all.

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2: Your Joy 96.5 3-day forecast. Today we have sunny skies with a high of 20. Overnight tonight we cool down to a low of 7 with a few clouds. Tomorrow mainly sunny with a high of 22. Overnight we have a low of 10 with clear skies. And Thursday a high of 22 with a mix of sun and cloud. Overnight we have a low of 13 with a 60% chance of showers. 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

I have questioned if you could, and when it led me to the cross, only then.

You guys are having a great day so far. We're in the middle of September already. I know. It's just crazy. The air is definitely getting colder. I'm worried this is one of the years where, you know, we start to see snow in months where we really don't want to see snow, right? I think we've had snow in September before, you know, a few little flurries. Definitely in October before. And I think there was one year in the not so distant past where we had snow in October that technically didn't leave. Like I almost want to, I don't know, that might sound crazy to some of you, but I'm from Northern Maine. So maybe I'm remembering a time in Northern Maine as well. But, you know, I'm almost positive we had a time where we got some snow in October that never quite, it kind of stayed as little frosty tips in the trees and just kept on rolling into winter. So it is that time of the year. So make sure you know where your winter hats and gloves are. Throw them in your car. Get your ice scraper out because you never know what morning you're going to wake up and there's going to be frost on the windshield. And speaking of winter, I'm going to somewhere exciting next week and I want to tell you guys all about it. So come back in a few minutes.

Ooh, I like that one. Jervis Campbell tied here on Joy 96.5. And up next, we got Sanctus Real. My God is still the same. And hey, if you heard me a few minutes ago, I want to tell you about where I'm going next week, talking about winter at the top of the hour. And so I'm going to Winterpeg, they call it. Winnipeg, Manitoba next week. I'll tell you all about it in just a few. Here's some more music.

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3: In the movie Supergirl, now on video, Kara Zor-El, better known as Supergirl, takes center stage. She's hardly a newcomer to DC fans, but for most of her history, Kara's been an earnest and empathetic advocate for the downtrodden, full of compassion and hope. Not so much here. This time, she's a drunken loner who cares little for others, but she gets roped into helping an orphan young woman who's seeking revenge for her family's murder. Kara has some heroic moments, but her solo story is full of language, drinking, violence, and toilet humor. 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So we're giving Supergirl a 2.5 out of 5 for family friendliness. 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I'm Adam Holtz for Plugged In by Focus on the Family.

Hey, hey, hey. Yes, if you were here just a few minutes ago, I let you know next week I get to go for my new job. I get to travel a little bit. And so I got to do a road trip around New England all the way down to Western PA and upstate New York and up through Maine and back to New Brunswick. And next week I get to go to the headquarters for my new company, which is in Winnipeg, Manitoba. Now, everyone I tell that to, they're like, oh, Winterpeg. And I'm like, oh, okay, all right. So Winnipeg and Manitoba really is pretty much the center. They say it's the center of the universe, but it's the center of the country for sure. Almost, geographically, the center of the east to west kind of span of Canada. And I think that is pretty cool. I've never been to Manitoba. I've flown over Manitoba on my way to Calgary and to Vancouver, but I have never been to Manitoba. So I am excited to experience a new province, experience some new sights, Winnipeg, you know, a bigger city, and see what they have to offer, and also meet some of my coworkers and, the company that I've been working for, just kind of get to know the culture a little bit more. But man, tell me, have you ever been to Winnipeg? Is there anything exciting that I need to do? Is there just like, hey, you need to go and do this thing? Now, my wife did say, you know, we're all celebrating Terry Fox this month. All the schools across this district, and they have the Terry Fox run and collect money. And so Terry Fox was from Manitoba, I'm hearing. So I have to, you know, pay homage to the man himself. As I, you know, as some of you guys know, I'm an American living in Canada, hopefully becoming a Canadian the next year. And so I've got to learn all my Canadian facts as I head to Manitoba, the heart of the country. So let me know, am I going to have to pack a snowsuit here in September? Am I going to run into some crazy weather? And what are the sights? What do I need to see? Send us a message on Joy96.5 on Facebook and let me know what I need to go and be a tourist at.

man. I remember rocking out to that one when I was in middle school. Never Alone, Barlow Girl, right here on Joy 96.5. Up next, Fix My Eyes for King and Country.

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1: Your Joy 96.5 3-day forecast. Today we have sunny skies with a high of 20. Overnight tonight we cool down to a low of 7 with a few clouds. Tomorrow mainly sunny with a high of 22. Overnight we have a low of 10 with clear skies. And Thursday a high of 22 with a mix of sun and cloud. Overnight we have a low of 13 with a 60% chance of showers. 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

0: at you falling all to pieces. You can bring your lonely heart to Jesus. What if I told you that I believe it?
1: Hey, welcome to Joy 96.5. This is the Midday Joyride, and we have a treat for you today. We're going to be featuring an interview this hour, and more details about that in just a few minutes. But let's get into some music before we get to that. Here is Jesus is Coming Back, Jordan Feliz.

All right. Yeah, I told you there would be an interview this hour. Well, in just a few minutes, you're going to hear from Keisha Matthews. She is a local business owner of Urban Threads and just opened a local cafe. I won't spoil all the details. I'll let you guys listen in as Amy interviews Keisha, who has just been a member of this community and around Joy. Her father-in-law was the board president for a number of years, Larry Matthews. And I am so excited to see some local business growth happening in Fredericton. I'm excited to hear her talk all about it. So let's enjoy that together.

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2: Welcome to Joy 96.5, and I'm here with Keisha, and she is joining us to talk a little bit about her awesome shops that you have in town. And I'm sure, like myself, a lot of you have been watching her awesome videos with all of her amazing clothes down at Urban Threads. And there's something new down at Urban Threads, but I'm going to let her tell you all about it. But before we get into all that fun stuff, let's just start with who she is. So go ahead with that.
3: Oh, gosh. Okay. So my name is Keisha. I am from here in Fredericton, and I have I'm married to my husband, and we have three kids. And we've grown up here in this community, and we went away for a little bit and came back. We're pretty involved in our church at Faith Baptist Church in New Maryland, leading worship and doing a lot of things with the youth group and the kids programs there. And both of us are also involved in sports in the community as well. So I'm also a speed skating coach, and I teach piano here and there, and just dabbling in all these sorts of things. It's so fun.
2: What else would you do with your free time, right? You get so much of it.
3: Yeah, it's fun. It's fun. Yeah.
2: So tell us a little bit. So you got your background there, that you're involved in church, involved in the community. Did you grow up in the church? Was that part of your
3: life? Yes. Yeah. So I grew up in the church. I grew up going to Grace Memorial Baptist Church in downtown. And so my parents are actually still there. And really involved in worship leading and you know, the youth groups and children's programs. So we've always kind of been involved in that ministry. And I love it. Both my husband and I love it. At our church right now, actually, we do host a young adults every other week. And so it's kind of, close to our heart. We love our youth and our young adults. And so we feed them. I mean, who wouldn't, right? University kids, they love food. They come hungry. And we study the Bible together and kind of get out into their community as well. So yeah, it's a lot of fun.
2: I love that. And so we know a little bit now about you as a person and about your faith. So tell us a little bit about the business side.
3: Okay, so this is kind of a long time coming. A few years ago, I had kind of my first business, and it was a maternity and nursing clothing store. I was one of the only ones in the Maritimes, and after about 4 or 5 years or so, I kind of stepped away from that and went into a new role with a baby company. And so business has kind of been kind of in my bones, so to speak. I love business, but the timing just wasn't right at the time. And so I worked for a local baby company and doing sales and baby apparel and stuff like that. And then I actually taught at FCA for a few years.
2: Oh, wow.
3: And I taught business and leadership, which I really, really enjoyed. And I love kind of sharing my love for business with these students. And then last year, this opportunity came up. And I said, you know what? I really felt kind of the Lord's prompting to purchase this business. And so we did, kind of on a whim, to be honest. It was the end of the year in December. And we did it. We just kind of went full force. And here we are 10 months later. And it's been fun. A lot of fun.
2: I love it. And when we come back, we're going to talk a little bit about the exciting things that's happening at your store and something new that just happened there. So, we're going to share all the fun stuff coming up. So stick around, come on back and join us after this set.
3: Great.

0: Welcome back, and we're here with my dear friend Keisha.
1: Don't worry, you're not the first to get that, to say it that way.
0: You know what's funny? I said it to Justin like three times. I'm like, Justin, you got, and then every time I just say it wrong, he repeats it right. And he's like, no, he means this. But she's here to talk about Urban Threads and what's happening down at her awesome shop down there. I was down there shopping actually not too long ago, mm-hmm. and I really enjoyed it. Picked up a really cool shirt. It was a dress shirt. I loved it. And then, yeah, I can't wait to go back. And we were talking about shoes. I didn't even know you had all that fun stuff down there.
1: Yeah.
0: It was awesome. Lots to see. Great jewelry. It was awesome. So, yeah, there's some new stuff that you've got going on that I didn't want to steal the thunder, but we do happen to have some drinks from there. So you want to tell them all about it?
1: Yeah. So kind of the space, the new space is called That Cafe. It's very original. And so we opened a little cafe or coffee shop, and I'm really excited for this because it's been really interesting and really cool to have people in the space. And, you know, some people stay for an hour and just chit chat with their friends. Some people stay for the whole day and work and study. And so it's really neat to be part of kind of people's day and just creating a space where they feel comfortable. And so the girls have worked really hard to make delicious drinks and, you know, create a space that's inviting and welcoming and just a space that people want to be there. So
0: And it's so beautiful. I was in there right when you guys were in the middle of the construction, and I seen the chandeliers going up, and I seen the coffee bar. I got a little sneak peek behind the scenes, and man, it's a beautiful spot that you got going on. So everything is so nice, and I love that you were explaining that you're going to have it open for people to kind of come in and gather and book the space.
1: So nice. we're kind of coming up with ideas for, you know, what can we do to make it again welcoming for different groups of people. So, you know, we've got a silent book club reading a book club that we're going to launch here in the next couple of weeks. We've got some games afternoons that we're going to launch for different groups of people, and, you know, we had a couple of people reach out wanting to use the space too for different coffee shop events, for some musical things. So I'm really excited to be able to offer that to the community too.
0: I love that. Yeah. It's going to be awesome. I can't wait to come out and participate in that. You also, we were talking earlier about an upcoming event that's happening. So tell us a little bit about that.
1: Yeah. So next Thursday, we have an event with one of our brands. It's called FDJ. It's a Canadian brand. And they have a partnership with Look Good, Feel Good. And it's this organization that provides support for women that are going through cancer treatments.
0: Wow.
1: And so they're sending a stylist down next Thursday, and they're basically doing a fit party. And they have a bunch of jeans and pants for ladies to try on. And for every pair of pants tried on, so not purchased but tried on, they're going to donate $1 to Look Good, Feel Good organization, which supports women going through cancer treatments. And so this is, I guess, a great way to have kind of a girls' day. If you have a friend that you kind of want to just come out and try a pair of pants on, maybe they'll find your perfect fit. They'll donate, and it goes back into the community, which is amazing.
0: That is so wonderful. I love it. I can't wait to hear and see, because I'm watching you constantly on your Instagram and seeing what's happening down there. You got lots of fun things going on. So how could people find you on Instagram, Facebook, if they wanted to be followers like myself?
1: So we're on Instagram right now at UrbanThreads103, and I post pretty well daily videos and stories and reels and whatnot for, you know, outfit inspos and all that stuff. We're also on Facebook for people that don't have Instagram. And you can kind of reach out to us or to me through there. And we love it when people engage with us on those platforms.
0: So awesome. Yeah. And she, for those of you who don't follow yet, but are going to, she tries on the outfits. So you can actually see how they fit, what they look like. She pairs them for you. And when I went in the shop, she came out, Amy, this would look great on you. I was like, oh, I love it. So it's like having a little personal shopper right there to help you out.
1: It's great. It's fun. We actually do personal shopping in the evenings too. If you ever need a stylist, myself and a couple of the ladies, we love to style people. And we style with what you have in your closet. If you bring in your stuff and you just don't know what to wear, and you know you don't know how to pair things, we're happy to help with that kind of thing too.
0: My goodness. See, all the fun. I'm telling you, it's the place to be. I love it. And then you can have a coffee coffee now. You can shop. Yeah. Are they allowed to bring the coffees?
1: And They do. They kind of peruse and they walk around with their coffees. Okay. They leave their treats at the other side, but they do walk around with their coffees or their drinks.
0: That's great. Yeah. So that's perfect. You don't even have to worry about getting a coffee before you go. You just stop in, get your coffee, and you go shopping. It's like the perfect setup. Yeah. It's great. Yeah, well, I'm so excited that you're here. I'm so excited to hear about what's happening, the new stuff you're doing. And it's so wonderful to celebrate and support local businesses like yourself. So I thank you so much. Stick around, guys. We're going to wrap it up in the next set. And we're going to say goodbye to our dear friend. And we're going to see her soon on all of the Instagram, the Facebooks, all of social media. Yeah. So stick around. Come on back.

0: Imagine hearing the best song that speaks life into you, and then it's gone with no chance to ask Siri to name that tune.
1: We know it's a travesty,
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0: Superfly. Welcome back to Joy 96.5, and I'm here with my friend Keisha. And I got it
1: right.
0: We were practicing. but anyway, I love it. And I love the way you described it, too. You were like, no dollar sign. It was great. But yeah, we were talking during the last break a little bit about the vibe at her store and something that they do that is really encouraging. So I wanted her to share a little bit about that.
1: Yeah. So kind of our big thing in the store is that regardless of who you are, regardless of, you know, who walks in through the doors, our purpose really is to encourage people, whether or not, you know, I've said this before on my social media, is even if you don't buy anything and you just come in for a chat, that's okay. We just want to encourage people, you know, mostly ladies, but there are some guys that come in too. We just want to encourage them and be kind of a bright light in the middle of their day. If they're having a rough day, they know they can come in and just chit chat with us and hopefully kind of have their spirits lifted up. So
0: I love that so, so much. It's such a wonderful thing to bring joy in the community. And so I like to end it off by asking, what gives you joy?
1: Oh my goodness. Okay. Well, one, the joy of the Lord is my strength.
0: Yes.
1: but truly, honestly, the joy of the Lord is my strength, because I don't think I could do this without, you know, the Lord. Mm. The Lord's leading every single day. I get up in the morning and my prayer every morning is just to have wisdom for the day. Mm. And just to make sure the Lord is glorified through this business, in all the decisions and in our interactions throughout the day. So
0: it's amazing.
1: Yeah.
0: I love that. So thank you so much for joining us. It's been really fun.
1: Yeah, it's been
0: fun. Thank you for the wonderful tea.
1: You're welcome.
0: Is delicious. If you're looking for good iced tea, I highly recommend you go down and check it out. It's delicious. So we will be seeing more of you. I'll be down shopping. I'm going to be checking out the events and having coffee and tea. So thank you very much, everyone. And enjoy your next set.
1: Thank you so much.

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1: Your Joy 96.5 3-day forecast. Today we have sunny skies with a high of 20. Overnight tonight we cool down to a low of 7 with a few clouds. Tomorrow mainly sunny with a high of 22. Overnight we have a low of 10 with clear skies. And Thursday a high of 22 with a mix of sun and cloud. Overnight we have a low of 13 with a 60% chance of showers. 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
1: I made my way to New York, by way of Indiana. Chasing greener pastures, slogging through the mud. Counting my blessings, afflictions and affections. I walk through the valley, what should I want? Sometimes the mortgage ain't feasible.

0: My dad's elevator didn't always stop at all the right floors, but he meant well. I remember the time he pulled back my collar and sneezed down my neck. 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For some reason, I was blessed to have a dad who may have sneezed, but he stayed. A dad who loved Jesus and loved my mom. Proverbs 4:1 says, "Hear, O sons, a father's instruction, and be attentive, that you may gain insight." I learned more from Dad's life than his lips. He had the world's longest comb-over, and he used it to full effect to make his kids laugh. What gifts, laughter, faithfulness. I was one rich kid, still am.
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1: 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Today we have sunny skies with a high of 20. Overnight tonight we cool down to a low of 7 with a few clouds. Tomorrow mainly sunny with a high of 22. Overnight we have a low of 10 with clear skies. And Thursday a high of 22 with a mix of sun and cloud. Overnight we have a low of 13 with a 60% chance of showers. 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
2: 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Good afternoon. It is, of course, a Wednesday here. If you're navigating your late afternoon errands, wrapping up another workday maybe, I am glad you turned it on because, like I said, it's Wednesday, so it's Worship Wednesday. And I love taking these next few hours on a Wednesday to help reset our hearts. And the theme today is all about steady rhythm. Now that mid-September is here and back to school rush is kind of settled into like a daily routine. But sometimes that routine can feel repetitive or heavy. And today is all about finding peace in the middle of everyday rhythms. So I've got four worship hours this hour, four in the next. So let's kick it off with a track that is all about finding steady footing when life feels predictable or demanding. It's a simple reminder that when we align our daily steps with Him, we don't need to carry the weight of tomorrow. From King's Kaleidoscope, this is Day by Day.

Gratitude from Brandon Lake here on a Worship Wednesday. And you know, worship isn't just something reserved for Sunday mornings, obviously. It's meant for, you know, when you're doing dirty dishes, when you've got long commutes, busy Wednesday afternoons like today. So this next song is a beautiful prayer for surrendering our daily plans and letting God direct our footsteps. From Katie Nicole, turn this one up. This is Have Your Way.

is the Sidewalk Prophets with Father Let It Be here on a Worship Wednesday edition of A Drive with Jodes. And I love the lyric in this next track that is for anyone who feels like they're going through the motions. Maybe they need a reminder that even in the quiet, maybe in the ordinary or in the mundane, that God is doing something incredible behind the scenes. And so if that's something that you need today, I am hoping that this song will be just that for you. And like I said, I love the lyrics of this song, so I hope you'll listen to them closely if you haven't before. This is Seth Schulitter with Words Will Sing Forever.

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0: But in the end, you know, we have to remember when we release a loved one, when we release a child into trusting the Lord, you know, we're releasing them to the Lord.
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0: We're not releasing them to a cliff to fall over. 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We are releasing them into the arms of God, and that's the safest place for any person to be. Now, will we always get the outcome that we want? Absolutely not. But regardless, we can't control the outcome anyways. So why not take that step and release them into the arms of the Lord and let the Lord carry what was never yours to carry?
1: More from Lisa Turkhurst at FamilyMinute.org.

All right, it's time for another Worship Wednesday track. And before we get to the 5 o'clock hour, I'm going to close off this 4 o'clock set with a song that has, you know, really anchored millions of hearts and been along with people, millions of drives homes over the years, if you will. It reminds us that no matter what kind of storm, you know, or what kind of mundane routine you might be walking through, that God is worthy of all of our praise. This is Casting Crowns with Praise You in the Storm.

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1: 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Today we have sunny skies with a high of 20. Overnight tonight we cool down to a low of 7 with a few clouds. Tomorrow mainly sunny with a high of 22. Overnight we have a low of 10 with clear skies. And Thursday a high of 22 with a mix of sun and cloud. Overnight we have a low of 13 with a 60% chance of showers. 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
5: In the movie Supergirl, now on video, Kara Zor-El, better known as Supergirl, takes center stage. She's hardly a newcomer to DC fans, but for most of her history, Kara's been an earnest and empathetic advocate for the downtrodden, full of compassion and hope. Not so much here. 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I'm Adam Holtz for Plugged In by Focus on the Family.
6: Well, welcome in. Welcome back to The Drive with Jodes. I am Jody. It is 5 o'clock here on a Worship Wednesday. And if you're just jumping in the car for your drive home, welcome in. Today, I am focusing on the steady rhythm, learning to find joy and connection right in the middle of an ordinary, boring, mundane, weekly schedule, or what we might think is ordinary and boring. So I'm hoping that you'll leave the stress behind you, and you'll let these songs sort of recharge your emotional tank, if you will, as we head home. So we're going to jump back into the music. We're going to start our second hour with a song that is a timeless declaration when you're, you know, looking at an evening maybe full of chores, maybe full of driving your kids to practices or clubs, dinner prep. You know, this is a track that can shift your focus back to the eternal picture. This is Chris Tomlin's Holy Forever.

0: perfectly.
1: That was Micah Tyler with Perfectly. Coming up next, we've got a track that feels like a deep breath for a busy afternoon. It reminds us that we don't need to try and impress anyone, that God knows us completely and loves us right where we are for who we are. Here's Torrin Wells with Known.

Such a fun throwback. That's Burlap to Cashmere with Basic Instructions Before Leaving Earth. Well, I wanted to pull this track out for my 5 o'clock commute because it's such an encouraging reminder for anyone who maybe feels a little tired today. It reminds us that even when we hit a rough patch in our week, that we still have a reason to sing. This is Brian and Katie Torwalt. You might want to turn this one up. This is Hallelujah in the Hard Things.

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That's 10th Avenue North and The Young Escape with No Shame. And we are going to wrap up our Worship Wednesday together. I want to leave you with one final classic from one of my favorite worship bands, Third Day. It's a song based on the Psalms, and it reminds us of God's faithfulness, that it reaches higher than the clouds, reaches to the heavens. And no matter what kind of day, what kind of week you're having, it is a song that really can anchor us. So to close out tonight, here's one of my favorites from Third Day. This is Your Love, O Lord.

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1: Well, that'll do it for today's edition of the Worship Wednesday Drive with Toads. Thanks so much for spending your commute with me on Joy 96.5. I will be back in the booth tomorrow for the Retro Ride. And wherever your road leads today, remember, keep on choosing joy and enjoy the ride. I'll see you later.

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2: And realizing that our inner dialogue can sabotage our marriage, our view of our husbands, what we think is true, once we think about it long enough, we start to think it's the truth. Yeah, our husband really is lazy. Oh my gosh, look at that. He left his socks on the floor again. He didn't pick that up again. He forgot to pick this up again. He doesn't know that I have this tab going of all the reasons he's not a good guy.
3: This is Focus on the Family with Jim Daly. I'm John Fuller, and today we're going to be looking at the early years of marriage, and we have a woman expert here to help us do that. Jim, to start us off, some examples of advice that young adults might get about marriage, and I'm wondering what you think of advice like this. Marriage is easy when you find the one, right? I mean, but conflict, that's a bad thing.
4: That's a good one, but here's one that's a little worse. Marriage is like a walk in the park. Jurassic Park.
3: Okay. I remember somebody said, you'll be able to change him. That'll be easy. I'm not sure that's easy to change us guys.
4: Well, I remember I actually met Red Skelton. You remember that comedian?
3: I do. You met him.
4: I met him twice. He lived in Palm Springs. I went to high school near there. Oh. And I think my mom knew him, which is a weird connection. But Red Skelton was hilarious. But he once quipped, "All men make mistakes, but married men find out about them a little sooner." that's how it goes. Mm. So today we do want to talk about that beginner wife. And John, you and I are not qualified to talk about this.
3: We are not.
4: Maybe we could do a book on the beginner husband. That might be a good thing to do.
3: I like that.
4: Today, it's Michelle Lentz encouraging all of us about the beginner wife. And she's written a great book, Hey, Beginner Wife. And we're going to talk with her about those things that she's learned over the years to help coach and provide wisdom to younger wives. But I think this applies to men and to older couples as well.
3: Yeah, this is solid marriage advice for anybody and everyone. And you can learn more about Michelle and her book, Hey Beginner Wife, Practical Tips and Heartfelt Advice to Help You Have a Happy Marriage at our website.
4: Michelle, welcome to Focus on the Family.
2: Thank you.
4: This is your first time.
2: It's my first time, but boy, I'm a fan, so I feel like I've been here before.
4: Well, it's great, and you've been a longtime listener, so we appreciate that. And you've written this book now, Hey, Beginner Wife. I think our heart is the same as yours, that young people, not just girls and women, but young men too, are not doing the family formation.
2: I think they're afraid it's not going to work. I think they're afraid it's going to end in divorce like it did for their parents. I think they move in together because they want to take it for a trial run and they don't want it to sour or go bad or lose the feeling that they have for one another. So they stay away from marriage thinking that that's going to somehow ruin everything.
4: And it's an interesting plight because it's too late to rectify that when you've done that. We said in the beginning there, this is information that's really valuable for everybody, not just newly married young women.
2: Yeah.
4: Do you think it has that general application?
2: Oh, of course. Because what I'm talking about is good if you're not married yet. Kind of tell you, hey, this is part of marriage, so get it right. Choose wisely right now. If you're a newlywed, I think it's nice to know what's coming so it doesn't take you by surprise. And then when you're in 10 years to find out, she's been through the same thing. Other people have walked through difficult times and they made it through. I think we think we're going through something challenging, like, oh, it's all over for us. And I tried to put in a lot of stories to say, hey, this happened and this is part of a normal, healthy marriage. It's going to happen for you too, and you're going to get through it.
4: So you and Steve had that difficulty. I mean, you guys got married, you had expectations about what marriage would look like, how much he would communicate with you, all those wonderful things. How long did it take after the I do? Did you start going, what's happening?
2: You know, it wasn't so much the what's happening. It was more of, we weren't on the same page because I was trying to micromanage things so that we, at the end of every day, we were good. Like, let's talk about the way we handled that conversation. Maybe we shouldn't have been so quick to criticize, or I shouldn't have said that. And he finally just said, honey, can we just enjoy each other? We don't have to look back at every day and try to figure out what to do better. And I'm thinking, but that's how you build a really strong foundation. You make sure that you get it right at everything. So I was way too intense in the beginning.
4: So he was chilling, and you were wanting to make all the home improvements.
2: Yes, I was causing trouble. Like, let's talk about it.
4: Yeah, and for him, I mean, did that irritate you? Or how did you process that in the early years? Like, is he not committed to making this better?
2: Yeah, I really thought it was more that he just wasn't, he didn't understand that communication was important.
4: What about that area of dreams when you start thinking about things you want to do and where you're going to be 5 years from now? I'm not good at that, actually. It's kind of funny. But how did you manage those dreams being dashed? And what dreams did you have?
2: The vision was that I would stay home with the children, that we would have a big, happy family, that he would work full time to support us. And we were headed that direction, making the sacrifices we needed to make. He was self-employed, so we would get extra money. He would pour it right back into the company. And we just lived on a budget to support his business, thinking that that was going to get us to the larger house, the cars we needed, everything that we needed.
4: So those were the dreams.
2: That was the dream.
4: And then what happened?
2: Well, we were pregnant with number five, living in a small house because we were in Los Angeles, and anything you can afford is going to be tiny. It was 1,000 square feet. And in January of that year, there was a huge earthquake, the Northridge earthquake. We lived 2 miles from the epicenter. So it hit us strong. And I basically took our house and shook it. And in the middle of the night, we went, we grabbed the kids, brought them into the bedroom with us, not knowing that what it was going to mean was Steve lost his business. He was a real estate appraiser. So people are leaving LA. They don't want to appraise their homes. They're walking away from their homes. And over the next 6 months, his business dried up, which meant our mortgage couldn't be paid. It meant our car couldn't be paid for. It meant that we were getting creative to buy groceries. And we had to move out of LA because we couldn't do it. We moved into my parents' home in Chicago. They said, hey, we're getting ready to downsize. We're going to sell our 4-bedroom house, but we'll put that on hold. If you guys want to come out here and rent our home, you can move in, we'll move out, and, you know, then we'll play it by ear and see what happens. So we moved across country.
4: You know, let me ask you about this, because looking at the book, reading the material for this morning's discussion, it dawned on me, a lot of brides are coming from home. They're living at home until they get married, or, you know, they're in a good position financially, and they may have a job, but they've been at home. They may pay a little bit of rent, but it's probably not what they would pay on their own. And then they get married, and, you know, there's this adjustment that you're now on your wedding budget, you know, your marriage budget. I think that could be a little halting to a bride who's come from a middle-class home where, you know, she got the job at In-N-Out Burger. She's making enough money to do well, whatever.
2: Yeah.
4: And then you get married, and now it's all yours. Mom and dad aren't really helping out. That can be a reality check. What advice do you give in the book for that budgeting process and what she can do to live in the moment and control the moment?
2: You know, I encourage her to be content with what her circumstances are today. And the challenge of that is not to compare yourself to somebody else. So the advice is, what does looking content in this season look like for you? And it may look like celebrating the fact that your husband is home for the night, sitting on the couch with you, not working extra long hours. It may look like, let's celebrate the fact that we're all going to the park and we can do a picnic, rather than bemoaning the fact that we are not going to Disneyland like everyone else is. So being content and really cultivating that thankful heart and finding things to be thankful for.
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4: You have a story in the book which connects to Focus on the Family, where you heard a broadcast that helped change kind of your paradigm with respect for your husband. What happened?
2: So

0: conversation. So I'm listening and I'm thinking, this is going to be good. I haven't heard about this, but I've read so many books. I know that whatever they have to say, I'm probably already doing this, but let's hear it. So they're talking about a man in conflict with his wife and when they're arguing, what that sounds like. And Emerson gives this example. He says, you know, a man, you're going back and forth. And the man finally just gets up and said, that's it. We're done talking now. And he walks out the room. And I was stunned while I'm driving thinking, wait a minute, that's exactly what Steve says. How does this guy know that? And I couldn't figure out why Steve would walk out on me in our conversations, right?
1: Conversations for improvement.
0: Yes, yes.
2: That's
0: they,
2: the key.
0: They had a goal, a working conversation, you know. And I am all about communication, thinking it's an investment in the marriage. So when Steve would get up and say, you know, that's it, we're done now. And I knew he was done. I mean, there was nothing that would happen that would keep us talking until tomorrow. And I would sit there feeling so frustrated with him. Like, why can't he go the distance? I can talk for another hour. We can finish this if he'll just hang in there. And I thought he was the weaker of the two and that I needed to teach him how to communicate. Sadly, that's true. So I listened some more and he said, you know, when your husband shuts down or when he gets angry, it means that he feels disrespected and he doesn't want to disrespect you in return. So rather than say something he's going to regret, he's going to walk out of the room or he's going to get silent. And I'd seen both of those things and was fascinated by it. I completely misjudged what was going on. I thought Steve was weak. And come to find out, it meant that he loved me. It meant that he was strong. It was something that I could respect about him. And I learned that I was being disrespectful towards Steve in the way I criticized him, in the way I was passing judgment on what he was doing. And I began to change. I pulled back and I thought, I'm treating him like I'm his mother. I didn't marry him to treat him like I'm his mother. He doesn't want to be married to a woman who's constantly critiquing him. Emerson was right. You know, he's disrespectful here. Do you shut down sometimes because you're upset with me? Like, yes. But my biggest takeaway that I actually write about in my book is be careful not to treat your husband like his mother. Don't go into mother mode. Think about what you're about to say and judge it through the lens of, is this going to sound like his mother talking to him or his girlfriend?
1: Now, I've got to ask because, you know, a young wife, an old wife, is listening going, yeah, you don't know my husband. If I don't do those things, he doesn't get it done. He doesn't do the thing he needs to do. So I want to be cautious that it's all on the wife. And, you know, that if I just learn how to do this, my job better, then he's in a better place. Well, of course that's true. But that's true with the shoe on the other foot as well.
0: Right.
1: So husbands have to do their homework, better understand what their wives need in communication and connecting emotionally and not fleeing the room and trying to get to some.
0: Oh, yes.
1: Yeah. So I just want to make sure that balance is
0: That's a really good balance. And I would say, I don't call them old wives. I call them seasoned wives.
1: Okay, good.
0: Okay?
1: Yes. Thank you for that correction.
0: Seasoned wives.
1: But
0: that's so true. And learning how to communicate to that to your husband, because there were things that weren't getting done. I mean, nagging, we come by nagging, honestly, because it's not happening and we're frustrated.
1: Right.
0: So sitting down and saying, how can we deal with this? Because I've asked you to do it 3 times. And so if I come back at you, I know it's going to sound like I'm nagging. But what are my options here? Because I'm frustrated. So those conversations are great in a moment of non-conflict to sit down and figure out how you're going to communicate with one another.
1: Michelle, let me go to what I think is a hilarious example in the book, the remodel, the home improvement project. Now, if you've done that well as a married couple, just put a note in the show note or call us, whatever. Describe your adventure into the home improvement project with Steve.
0: Well, I gave that example of me responding as his mother or as his girlfriend. So we took a Saturday to work on the house, and Steve's role was to paint a room. And my role was to clean out a closet upstairs. So I'm upstairs, he's downstairs.

0: years working, and I come down at the end of the morning to make lunch. And our home is structured in such a way that you go down the stairs and you can see right into the family room, but not into the kitchen. So I see him there on the couch. He is showered, he's got a snack, and he's watching golf. And he just looks content. But I can tell that the room is painted and it looks really nice. And I'm like, oh my gosh, Steve, this looks amazing. So in my mind, he's done, right? I go into the kitchen then to make my lunch, and it is a disaster. It is paint central. He has the roller on the counter, the paintbrushes in the
1: No
0: sink,
1: cleanup.
0: the no cleanup,
1: Oh my.
0: and splatters. And I immediately lost all my zeal for the painted room and thought, come on. I was just upset on multiple levels. And I looked at it and I just wanted to scream, what is this? Or, excuse me, or, this is a mess, any number of things.
1: Well, you had a point there. It was a fair point that he didn't clean up.
0: Well, we can think that as wives, that it's a fair point, and then that gives us license to just go off and scream at our husbands, right? So I took a deep breath and I went into the other room and I said something like, honey, so what's up with the kitchen? Just an open-ended question that left room for him to say, oh, I'm sorry, I forgot. Or, oh, honey, I'm just going to get to that. I just needed to sit down first. Or whatever. But the ball was in his court now. I'm not accusing him of anything. And I was shocked. He said, well, just let me know when you need to get in there and I'll get it done. Like he completely took ownership, best case scenario, but I didn't give him the benefit of the doubt that that was going to be his response until I chose not to accuse him of doing it. And sure enough, that's what he said. He's like, honey, I'll get in there right now if you need to make lunch.
1: You're pointing out something really important. That's going with and assuming motivation over action.
0: Yeah,
1: And it's completely reasonable. It's not unreasonable just to give the wives that fair kind of understanding of, well, wait a minute.
0: yeah.
1: But just asking the question is a helpful thing.
0: And how we ask it. Without an accusation there, with an open-ended question. And one of my favorite takeaways about this book is the idea that we can believe the best about our husbands, and that that's a gift that we bring to the marriage, is choosing to believe the best about him and his motivation. And that does not come natural to, it didn't come natural to me. I
1: No,
0: don't think
1: so
0: it
1: how did
0: comes
1: you
0: natural.
1: learn that? I mean, what began to happen to allow you to relax and let him get to it on his schedule? There is no burning bush here, so
0: Right.
1: he could watch his golf and then he could clean it up.
0: Well, I know it doesn't happen this way with everyone, so women can learn from my example. I was in that season where it was after the earthquake. Steve was working 10, 12-hour days, gone all the time, but he was exhausted and I was exhausted. And I remember one particular Saturday. Or no, it was Sunday after church. We came home, we put the kids down for a nap. I haven't seen the man all week, and I am so excited that we have alone time. I envision we're going to sit on the couch and talk, you know, talk finally. And Steve sits on the couch, lays on the couch and turns on baseball. And I could tell that's all he wanted to do. I was so mad that I thought, I can't say anything, or it's going to be ugly because I feel hurt. So I went outside in the backyard, and we had built a sandbox, a huge sandbox, I mean, almost the size of this little area here. And I just started walking the perimeter of this sandbox in a prayer walk to tell the Lord I was over it, that this wasn't fair, that my husband was selfish. And hey, did you happen to notice what he's doing in the house right now? So I went to have a prayer conversation, and I fully thought that at the end of this conversation, I was going to feel better. I was going to feel this support from above, that I was the good wife, that yes, I had it difficult, that yes, my husband was selfish and affirmed in my situation. So after 10 minutes of me just spewing how upset I was with Steve, I finally reached the end of that and I got quiet. And I walked a few more laps and I heard this still small voice say, you're too hard on him. And it stopped me in my tracks. And I thought, oh my gosh, I am. Listen to me. And I began to think, okay, what's another angle from this? How does the Lord see this? I have a 32-year-old husband who his wife is expecting baby number 5. He's working full-time to support me so I can stay home, which was our dream and our vision. And I'm so mad at him, I'm going to begrudge him the opportunity to lay on the couch and watch baseball. I was so humbled by the fact that all the focus was on me and my experience, and I wasn't giving him the benefit of the doubt, that that moment taught me to give him the benefit of the doubt and try to see it from a different angle of what was it like for Steve. Because here he is, 32. Some of his friends aren't even married yet, and he has the responsibility to provide for a family of 7, and he's going to have a wife that tells him, what are you doing on that couch? Sit here and talk to me. Mm-hmm. It really stopped me in my tracks, and that's the moment where I thought, I need to give him the benefit of the doubt for the hard work that he's doing. Yes, I'm doing something hard too, but I can say thank you by showing appreciation for what he's doing, and that was the shift.
1: You know, and those shifts in attitude are what end up coming out of you, right? What the words you speak, the way you believe about something, not second-guessing motivation. I mean, that attitude shift is kind of core and foundational. You know, and I think rooted in the right thing, Scripture and our attitude toward one another, that we're one flesh, we're actually on the same team, we're not working against each other. And it's so critical. I think the importance of that, and you've touched on it, but being that wingman for Steve, as you described in the book, and coupling that with friendship, you know, you can do this in a difficult way. And I think so many marriages today are in that rut that, you know, we're adversarial.
0: Right.
1: Well, why? I mean, why not do it with an attitude that we're in this together, we're teammates.
0: Yes.
1: So let's find a way to communicate better, to do life better together, to raise the kids in a way that honors the Lord, all those right things.
0: Yeah.
1: So the question is, how do we do that?
0: So we do forget that we're on the same team. And one thing I discovered just accidentally during another season where we've already moved to Chicago now and Steve is working full time, he's still working a lot. And I'm with the kids all day. I'm staying home with them. I'm homeschooling them. So I know what they need from dad when they get home. Now, dad comes to the door. All the kids rush to the door and want to see dad. Well, there's enough kids in our house where one or two might get overlooked, right? And so I realized that Steve would come home sometimes and miss what I thought was important. And on a particular day, it might be that I took the girls to get a haircut. And he came home one time and he didn't notice something like that. And it dawned on me, all I have to do is give him a heads up.
1: Little intel.
0: He's not noticing because he doesn't want to.
1: Right.
0: So I called him at work and I said, hey, honey, when you get home today, can you notice Mary's haircut? And he's like, oh, thank you for the heads up. Yes. And he came home and he's looking at all the kids and he sees Mary and he goes, oh, honey, you look so beautiful. And she beams, you know, and daddy is now her hero.
1: Yeah.
0: And he's happy because he got to be the hero. And what really struck me about that is, what if I didn't do that? Because that first time he came home and didn't notice it, you know what I would think is, what kind of a dad doesn't notice that his daughter just got her hair cut? And I can condemn him and think, what is he in his own head? I mean, come on, this is so obvious. She's right there. Or he's sulking in the other room. And realizing that our inner dialogue can sabotage our marriage, our view of our husbands, what we think is true. Once we think about it long enough, we start to think it's the truth. Yeah, our husband really is lazy. Oh my gosh, look at that. He left his socks on the floor again. He didn't pick that up again. He forgot to pick this up again. He doesn't know that I have this tab going of all the reasons he's not a good guy. And that's on me. And so I write about that for these beginner wives of, don't go there. Take a look at your inner dialogue. Challenge yourself to root that out, and where you want to accuse him, what's he doing well? You can look at that and go, wow, he worked 8 hours and still came home with a smile on his face.
1: Yeah.
0: Like, we can replace all those accusations with what we're thankful for about him. And that shifts the whole narrative of a marriage.
1: Sounds like the core. Michelle, this has been so good and the time has flown by, but man, what great instincts. The seasoned wife to the beginner wife and to everybody in between, really, husbands or wives of all stripes and years married. Mm. This is so good. Thanks for being with us.
0: Thank you.
1: Appreciate it. And I think everybody needs a copy of this one. This will start some dialogue. We'll wait for Steve's new book, The Beginner
0: Husband.
1: Wouldn't
0: that be nice?
1: Should happen, but he sounds a little busy. But, you know, maybe that's another one that can be done. Get in touch with us at Focus on the Family Canada. And when you do, order that book from Focus Canada. All the proceeds stay in Canada and help other Canadian families.
2: 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And thanks for joining us today for Focus on the Family with Jim Daly. I'm John Fuller, inviting you back as we once again help you and your family thrive in Christ.
3: Hi, this is Ben Lowell, and welcome to Back to the Bible Canada with Dr. John Neufeld. We're continuing our series today, The End of the Beginning. So let's turn in our Bibles to Luke 24, 36 to 43, as Dr. Neufeld brings us a message titled, Flesh and Bones.
4: When I was in seminary, it's now so many years ago, but those were for me very formative years. I mean, I took the privilege of being able to learn the original languages and reading the great classics of our faith and being trained in discovering the original meaning of a text and so many other things. And I took this as a great privilege and an opportunity that is not provided for everyone. But there were gaps in my training, and I only realized it as after, you know, my seminary training, I did not think my education was done. You know, a lifetime of dealing with a text of Scripture and a lifetime of ministry and relationships with people and listening to them and seeing what they were dealing with in the light of the Scripture that I was constantly learning. You know, and one of the things I soon learned that no one in seminary had trained me as to what to do when I stood at the bedside of the dying and what were the needs of the dying. You know, I soon realized that one of the questions of the dying, once they had embraced that they were indeed dying, is, you know, what next? Pastor, tell me about heaven. Are there things I need to care for before I go? Are there sins I need to confess? Relationships I need to mend? Are there things that I can do to help my family when I'm gone? And then there's the matter of pain that often attends the dying and ethical questions, including, is it all right now to refuse any more treatment? And how to settle the doubts that I entertain and the anxiety I'm dealing with and the troubling questions that do remain. I mean, all those things. But above them all are to prepare the dying for the life to come. For those who don't know Christ, to explain the gospel with all patience. And for those who are rooted in Christ, to help them with their travel brochure and help them to anticipate the deathless joys that are just before them. And ah, yes, when I left seminary, I knew so little about the doctrine of heaven, but I began to see how important this doctrine was. And one of the things I learned is that the resurrection of Jesus is a prototype or a foretaste of all who will be resurrected with him. We know that in the end, as Paul says in 1 Corinthians 15, verse 20, that Christ's resurrection is the first fruits of those who have fallen asleep. And in verse 22, that in Christ all will be made alive. And in verse 42, what is sown, that is, the body of the beloved who has died, is perishable. It decays in due time. If Christ delays his coming, it is reduced to nothing. But what is raised is imperishable. And that means, of course, that we need to visit the resurrection accounts of Jesus with a great deal of interest, not only to prove that he was indeed raised and therefore that he is who he says he is, and that our God is not dead but alive. I mean, this is a part of what we do learn in the resurrection. but we are also interested because we will rise as he did, so that we can learn about the life to come by paying close attention to the eyewitness accounts as Jesus appeared alive to his disciples. And today we've come to that passage in which the disciples as a group first encounter Jesus alive. So I'm reading Luke chapter 24, verses 36 to 43. As they were talking about these things, Jesus himself stood among them and said to them, "Peace to you." But they were startled and frightened and thought they saw a spirit. And he said to them, "Why are you troubled? And why do doubts arise in your hearts? See my hands and my feet, that it is I myself. Touch me and see, for a spirit does not have flesh and bones as you see that I have." And when he had said this, he showed them his hands and his feet. And while they still disbelieved for joy and were marveling, he said to them, "Have you anything here to eat?" They gave to him a piece of broiled fish, and he took it and ate it before them. Now our passage begins with the words, "as they were talking about these things." So who are the they? You know, are the two Emmaus disciples still there? Well, Luke doesn't tell us, and I think it's likely that they didn't because of what I see in the other Gospels. Again, we can't know that with certainty. But because none of the other accounts include the event of the Emmaus disciples, I'm assuming that the apostles are now alone. There are merely 11 in the room, or are there 10? I mean, John, in his account of this, says that there were two times when Jesus met with his apostles. On the first occasion, there are only 10 of them. Thomas is missing for a reason that John doesn't explain. But Luke often abbreviates his account, only includes one such meeting, and I think Luke is telling us of the first of the two meetings, which would be after dark in our way of calculating. You know, it's Sunday evening, the way we say, and of course the Jews would have thought of that as a Monday. Already the new day has begun, but it is dark. And Peter is describing that he has seen the risen Jesus, and if I'm right, the Emmaus disciples have left now. But they have told a remarkable account of walking with Jesus, doing a Bible study with him. He's alive, they say. And no one's going to sleep on that night. They're talking about these things. I mean, was it a vision or was it bodily and physical? Is it possible for the senses to be so deceived that it seems so, but it really isn't so? But if it is so, what does it mean? Has the day of resurrection from the dead, the things, you know, the prophets had envisioned, have those end times really come upon us already? Is this then the end of the age? And Luke doesn't tell us everything they talked about, but we have to believe one night of talking would not have been enough. There's so much more to say. Everyone is thoroughly engaged, both adding their thoughts as well as listening to the others, but no one in that room knows what this means or what this means that they should be doing. And as they discuss, as they contemplate, as they try to integrate and come to terms with what they believe about this, and there would have been no agreement in the room, suddenly Jesus stands among them. As to how he got there, since the doors of the room were locked, none of them know. It has been said by many that Jesus can now walk through closed doors. Well, you know, I've always had trouble with that explanation because Jesus is not a spirit. He is very real, very physical, very bodily. Another possibility is that the one who can give sight to the blind and command the wind and the waves so to obey him can easily command a locked door to open. You know, that approach to the problem would be consistent with what later happened to Peter. It's described in Acts 12, verse 10. In that text, in which the Lord releases Peter from prison, says, "When they had passed the first and the second guard, they came to the iron gate leading into the city. It opened for them of its own accord, and they went out and went along one street, and immediately the angel left him." And so, you know, I guess it could well be that as the disciples are engaged in this riveting conversation, the door simply opened for Jesus and he walked in. Well, another possibility, as we have seen in the last episode, is, you know, when Jesus met with the Emmaus disciples, he disappeared. That is, it was a miraculous event. I guess all I mean to convey is that we must not, in the appearance of Jesus in that room, imagine that he is less bodily than any of the other disciples who are in the room. But we have to imagine the shock. They're in discussion, and then there's Jesus himself. He's right there. His first words, "Peace to you." And what appropriate words. Perhaps these words were meant to address their troubled and frightened thoughts. "Be at peace, for everything is well. You know, I'm here." And I'm sure that is what Jesus meant, but he could also have meant more. Now that he had died for their sins, Now that he had risen from the dead, there is now peace between these men and God, and the debt before God is now settled. They are eternally accepted before God. Their eternity is now secure. What peace? Peace to you. And every face is now staring at him. And Luke, who has interviewed everyone who is there, accurately describes the reaction. It does not appear a reaction of peace. Rather, Luke says, they're startled. Another way of saying it is, they're shocked. And a second reaction, they're frightened, very much afraid, very terrified. Why? Because fear is a natural reaction to the supernatural. I mean, you think about it, you know, in terms of, you know, the way unbelievers sometimes speak of it. We hear of people being afraid of a haunted house. We fear that the dead should be encountered. You know, it's hard to explain why we feel that way. Perhaps, you know, we think that the dead will have power over us and the dead, you know, will introduce us to a world of terror. But most people are afraid that, you know, the dead should suddenly be among them. And that's how it feels now to the disciples. The dead Jesus is among them and they're terrified. And Jesus knows the problem. They think they're seeing an apparition, and apparitions really do frighten us. It's hard to know what such a being can do, for it comes from another place, and these places are among the dead, or even among the damned. And sometimes we imagine they seek vengeance, and sometimes we think that to see such a being must be a sign that very soon we too will be among them. You know, the discussion of the disciples in the room is now transformed into an unearthly vision, or is it? You know, it turns out nothing of what they fear is even close to being true. Why are you troubled, says Jesus? Does it seem to you that I am less physical and a part of this world than you are? Come near me, touch me, find out I'm genuinely physical. This is not a vision. And then comes the words that a spirit does not have physical form with flesh and with bones the way that I have. And that part of the story, that the resurrection of Jesus is not a vision. It's not a spiritual experience. It is a this-worldly experience. That is an essential part of our understanding of the resurrection of Jesus.
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4: Those who don't know it are often surprised that, you know, the Jehovah's Witnesses, it's a cult, but it misrepresents the scripture and Christian teaching. And Jehovah's Witnesses argue that the man Jesus is forever dead and that Jesus was raised spiritually but not bodily. But of course, the scripture teaches the exact opposite. Jesus tells his disciples, look, touch, get the evidence. I am genuine flesh and bones. And yes, that is what the scriptures teach. And Luke, the historian who has interviewed all the eyewitnesses of that event, all of them testified that he was flesh and blood and that he had given them permission to examine him so that they might be assured that he is exactly that. And of course, his body is not in the tomb, and that's because his body was with them when they encountered him risen. Now, we need to examine why this point, that Jesus is not just alive spiritually, but that he's alive physically, is such an important point. Why would it matter, we might ask, if he were only spiritually alive? And a great part of that answer stems from the question of what it means to be fully human. Remember, the incarnation teaches that Jesus, who is the second person of the triune God, he became a man. I mean, some of you who know Christian history might remember that there was a heresy that existed in the early years of the Christian faith, and that was called Docetism. Now, the Docetists taught that Jesus did not truly become human, rather his humanity was an illusion. Of course, that allowed the Docetists to argue that God can't suffer, and therefore the sufferings of Jesus were only an illusion as well. But of course, the scriptures deny all of that. John 1 verse 14, the Word became flesh, not that the Word just looked like flesh, or 1 John 4 verses 2 and 3, that every spirit that does not confess Jesus as coming in the flesh is from the Antichrist. And so the scriptures and the teaching of the true faith insists that Jesus was born, that he was fully human in every sense, and that he died as any human being would have died when he was nailed to a cross. And that Jesus, when he rose and appeared to his followers, appeared not as appearing to be human, but being fully human. Again, a great deal has to do with what it means to be human. And in order to define that, we need to go back to the creation account in Genesis 2. And chapter 2, verse 7 says, "Then the Lord God formed the man of the dust from the ground, and breathed into his nostrils the breath of life, and the man became a living creature." And that one sentence says a great deal. We are both from the dust, meaning we are created from what is essentially a part of this creation. We are physical, made up of flesh and bones. We are essentially this worldly. But we are also, at the very same time, infused by God's Spirit. That is, we are spiritual while we are physical. So we are both body and soul. Now, there's been a false teaching that's come out of the Word Faith movement, also known as the Prosperity Gospel. And I've heard these false teachers often say, "I'm a spiritual being who happens to live in a physical body." Oh, no. That's not what it means to be human. Indeed, that way of understanding humanity is not a biblical thought. It comes from Greek philosophy. You see, the Greeks thought of humanity as a spirit housed in the prison of flesh, and that physicality was a lower level of being. You know, I remember once being at a funeral, graveside service, in which the pastor said, "We're just burying his working clothes." Nonsense. We were burying something that was essential to his humanity. To be human is to be bodily. It is to be physical. But of course, unlike the error of atheists who imagine we're only physical, we are both physical and spiritual. And this is why death is such an enemy of human existence. Death is not greeted as a friend. Rather, death is the unnatural tearing asunder of spirit and body. It is, no matter how you put it, it's a tragedy. And that gets me to where I began today's study, on this matter of the hope of eternity and the hope of heaven. So many Christians today do not have a vision of the life to come in physical terms. You know, they imagine some Greek vision of a spiritual existence where at death, the spirit is freed from the prison house of the body and allowed the bliss of pure spiritual being. Or, you know, perhaps, you know, the Hindu or even the Buddhist vision of the continual transmigration of the soul through multiple bodies until it finally reaches the place where the individual existence loses its essence and, like a drop of rain, simply falls into the ocean and becomes a part of the Great One. Notice again, Jesus raised from the dead does not come to us as a spirit being. Notice Jesus raised from the dead does not show up reincarnated into another body. It is him, the very same Jesus, who walked among them, the very self-same body. But of course, as we've come to realize, and as is revealed by Paul in 1 Corinthians 15, his body is now no longer subject to weakness and is not perishable. The body is transformed to be imperishable. In that way, and in that way only, he is different. But the imperishable body is the self-same body and is flesh and bones. And so in the life to come, we are assured that the life we were made for is physical, natural, as the life as we have here and now, only that in the world to come, death has been defeated, as has all sin and rebellion against God. But to think of heaven in purely spiritual terms, devoid of nature, that's not a Christian vision, nor is it a reflection of the reality of the resurrection of Jesus. So having said all of that, we return to the text. Jesus, says Luke, then showed them his hands and feet. This, no doubt, is the invitation to view the physical marks of his crucifixion, and that's fascinating. I've often taught of heaven in such a way that we recognize that the weakness of the flesh, including the physical damage that we have sustained by living in a broken and fallen creation, all of that will be repaired in heaven. And on a more lighthearted side, I hear people often asking, you know, I'm going to still struggle with weight problems, you know, varicose veins in my legs, a nose that's slightly off-center, and I'm too short for eternity. You know, to that I respond, I don't know a great deal about the body that is cured of all that is a part of, you know, damage and imperfection in this world. There's a mystery here. But in eternity, one damage that is not repaired are the marks of the crucifixion of Jesus. He retains those marks so that for all eternity we might gaze on them and marvel at the cost of our redemption and at the great love with which he has loved us. Yes, it is his body. He's still bearing the marks of the nails. Now, Luke then tells us, verse 41, it's puzzling. You know, why do they disbelieve for joy? It's a curious thing to say. So what does it mean? You know, it might be understood to mean, as Matthew relates in Matthew 28:17, and when they saw him, they worshipped him, but some doubted. But I think in Matthew, those that doubted didn't include the remaining 11. The apostles believed, says Matthew, but some in the crowd doubted. And I mention that because I don't think that's what Luke is saying here, that among the apostles gathered in that room after examining his hands and feet, that some are still left unconvinced. We know that on the second meeting a week later, when Thomas was among them, that he himself believed after he examined the body of Jesus. The evidence was in, and it was overwhelming, and it's utterly convincing. And so, if I were to, in my estimation, convey what Luke is telling us here, he's not saying that they didn't believe. He's saying they disbelieved for joy and were marveling. He's saying, as we might say it today, they could hardly believe it. You know, when we say something we can hardly believe, we don't actually mean that we're not believing. We're saying that we're so overjoyed with the goodness of what we're seeing. In the past, we would not have believed that such a thing could happen, but here they are, and they have to pinch themselves and say, is this really happening? And then, still not done with his account, Luke says, he said to them, have you something to eat? Now, that is surprising because, as we know, Jesus is raised with an indestructible body, so why does he need to eat? We know that, you know, we eat to survive. We hear of stories of famine, those horrible stories where food is in short supply and people do starve to death. We know that eating is essential to surviving. So again, why does one with an indestructible body need to eat? And the answer is, as we all know, we don't just eat to survive. If that's the only reason we ate, well then, we would all eat by ourselves somewhere. But that we don't eat to survive. We also eat out of enjoyment. We eat as a social act of fellowship with each other. We also know from Scripture that we look forward to the marriage supper of the Lamb, where we will eat and drink in the kingdom to come. I can only imagine the joy of that banquet, food that is offered, and the eyes that light up at such rich fare, and the conversation around the table. You know, I have one very fond memory, and it was on a large estate in Egypt. I was meeting Christian brothers and sisters for the very first time, and a beautiful banquet was prepared outside, and the weather was pristine, and the meal went on and on into the evening. Real life, a physical body, enjoying a meal together in the best of circumstances. Yeah, that is the life of the resurrection of the dead, to be truly human and to live for all eternity. Jesus showed his disciples that precisely is what awaits all of us.
3: Thanks, John. What you're telling us is Jesus rose with flesh and bone. So why do so many Christians still imagine heaven as just spiritual?
4: Yeah, I mean, you know, I've been talking about that, and yet at the same time, let's go over that one more time. Many of us have a truncated view of the resurrection of Jesus, and we don't see the resurrection as a prototype of ours. We imagine something different than the resurrection of Jesus, but how in the world do we do that? Because the only resurrection we know of is that we are raised in Christ, and if we're raised in Christ, we are raised like Christ, and so our resurrection will be like his. And so we will be raised bodily, living in a real physical existence.
3: Thanks again, John, and remember to join us again tomorrow as we continue our series, The End of the Beginning, right here on Back to the Bible Canada, where we teach the Bible.

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2: It is wedding season. Like many of you, Ramona and I will soon celebrate another anniversary. My friend Arlen Salty says the secret to a happy marriage is to marry a Norwegian. He married Elsa, I married Ramona. It's working for us both. Which reminds me of a Norwegian joke. Ole lay on his deathbed, surrounded by his family. Gathering his last bit of strength, he whispered, "Is my loving wife here?" "Yes, Ole," she said, holding his hand. "Are my children here?" "Yes, father." "My grandchildren, too? We're all here, Grandpa." Ole suddenly sat upright and shouted, "Then why are the lights still on in the kitchen?" Have you ever received some good marriage advice? I hope so. Will Ferrell said, "Before you marry someone, make them use a computer with slow internet to see who they really are." Benjamin Franklin advised, "Keep your eyes wide open before marriage, half shut afterwards." That's pretty good. I'll be serious for a couple minutes. Here are three pieces of advice that have helped us through the years. Take second place. Every morning, ask yourself, "What can I do today to make my spouse glad they married me?" Philippians 2:3 says, "In humility, value others above yourselves." Marriage works best when two servants marry each other. Second, fight well. If you never disagree, one of you is unnecessary. Psychologist John Gottman has spent decades studying married couples. After watching thousands of conversations, he can predict with surprising accuracy which marriages will succeed. His conclusion? It's not conflict that destroys marriages. It's how couples handle it. The happiest couples don't insult each other or treat one another with contempt or shut each other out. Instead, they build a strong foundation of friendship, fondness, and admiration, a culture of appreciation. They dialogue about their differences with humor and affection. They manage conflict well. They laugh. And remember, they're on the same team. In a game where conflict is inevitable, but combat isn't. And they avoid criticism, contempt, defensiveness, and stonewalling, which is when one partner withdraws or shuts down. Third, choose forgiveness. It's at the heart of the gospel, so it belongs at the heart of every marriage. The strongest couples aren't those who solve every disagreement. They simply refuse to let those disagreements become more important than the person they love. Good forgivers don't keep score. When the argument is over, it's over. A successful marriage is simply the union of two good forgivers. After all these years, Ramona and I still haven't figured everything out. We still misunderstand each other, still have moments when one of us is convinced we're right, and usually it's one of us. But we've discovered something far more valuable than winning arguments. We've learned to laugh, to apologize, to forgive, and start afresh. Maybe that's why wedding vows don't end with, "and they lived happily ever after." They begin with, "for better or worse." Many of you know our story, how we were coasting along with Ramona married to Mr. Funny Guy. And then, one by one, Huntington's disease began to claim her siblings, and she fell victim to epilepsy. But the one word we never stopped using was together. Our verse has been Psalm 34:3, "Glorify the Lord with me. Let us exalt his name together. Whatever comes, we'll face it together, as long as we both shall live." At the end of the day, the happiest couples aren't the ones with the fewest problems. are those who offer each other grace, especially when the lights are still blazing in the kitchen.
1: If someone asked you, what exactly is the gospel, could you explain it clearly? Sometimes knowing the gospel and putting it into words are two different things. This September, our friends at Back to the Bible Canada are offering a free 6-chapter booklet called What's So Good About Jesus? 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
6: The only way we're going to find my dad is to follow his tracks. Eugene, how would you like to take a trip to the Middle East?
7: The latest revelation has everyone desperate to grab your father and the parchment he found.
8: If Witt's parchment is correct, if it really tells us where the bones of Jesus are, then the faith of millions would be shattered.
9: Don't anybody move a muscle. Please tell us where the parchment your father found is located.
6: Dad's hiding. And when my dad hides, nobody will find him.
10: Hi, Eugene.
11: Mr. Whitaker.
10: I have found a genuine first century parchment that gives every appearance of being a sort of gospel.
6: You lied to my father and put him in a potentially life-threatening situation.
12: I didn't lie to him. I didn't know anything about it until a few days ago.
10: I think I've worked out where the bones are hidden. I want you to meet me at the Egg and Bus Terminal on Joppa Street in 2 hours.
6: Okay.
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6: Okay, Eugene, you remember what to do.
15: Aye, aye, Jason.
6: And you have the you-know-what?
15: Discreetly placed.
6: Good. Then, Lord willing, I'll see you in an hour.
15: Farewell, and Godspeed.
6: Yeah, see ya.
12: Good afternoon, Mr. Whitaker.
6: Good afternoon, Tasha. How are things?
12: Not sure. Where's Eugene rushing off to?
6: Oh, I'm surprised you don't know. Didn't you plant a bug in his salad?
12: Jason, we need to talk.
6: All right, what's the topic today?
12: Why do you insist on making this so hard?
6: Why should I make it easy? Come on, Tasha. It's bad enough that you... I'm sorry, I mean the agency, used my father for your little scheme. But you still haven't told me the whole truth.
12: What haven't I told you?
6: Is my room bugged?
12: It might be.
6: By you?
12: Jason, you were an agent. You know what...
6: Forget what I know. You bugged my room. And that little coincidental drop-in by Alfred Brownlee makes me think that he's working for you, right? Right?
12: Well, he's not on staff, but yes, he's working for us.
6: Uh-huh. At every turn. More deception. You know what bothers me? You really, really like this stuff. It doesn't matter that we're supposed to love each other, that we're getting married. You really like playing the game.
12: Is it so wrong to like my job?
6: When your job means weaving so many deceptions you don't know the truth anymore, yeah, well, I'd have to think twice about it.
12: What is truth, Jason?
6: Okay, Tasha, tell me this. The agency knows we're engaged, and yet they let you handle this case? Doesn't the idea of an emotional conflict of interest come to mind? Why would they send you to deal with this?
12: Because they figured I'd know you. They figured I'd know what you'd do and could anticipate your moves.
6: Uh-huh. And you agreed?
12: Yes.
6: Well, you know what my move is going to be right now?
12: You're going to walk out.
6: Good guess.
12: Jason... Jason?
10: Eugene?
15: Mr. Whitaker?
10: Don't turn around. I'm dressed as a custodian. If we're being watched, they might think I'm just cleaning the lockers.
15: Right.
10: Where's Jason?
15: I don't know. I thought he'd be here by now. Well, here he comes.
6: Hi, Eugene. Sorry I'm late.
15: Don't react, Jason, but that's your father right behind me.
6: Oh, hi, Dad. Nice getup.
10: Hi, son. You didn't have any problems?
6: You should have seen it. I did the old taxi to a bus stop to another bus tactic. I challenge anyone to follow me after that wild goose chase. How about you, Eugene?
8: Well, I went to the street market in the old city as we planned.
6: Yeah.
8: I then wandered into the center of a large crowd of tourists, ducked behind a souvenir stall, put on the turban, which was cleverly concealed under my shirt, and disappeared into the crowd. I'd be quite surprised if anyone followed me as well.
6: Great. I tell you, this cloak and dagger stuff is pretty easy.
10: Now, if the two of you are finished with your self-congratulations...
6: Oh, yeah. Sure, Dad.
10: Okay, then follow me.
6: Where are we going?
10: Where else? We're getting on a bus.
11: Thank you.
6: Dad, don't get me wrong, but this is the middle of nowhere.
10: But it's the middle of where we need to be. This is the Wadi Kidron.
8: The Kidron Valley.
10: We're going to take a little walk to a cave where I stashed some hiking gear and tools. And then we're going searching for some bones.
6: All right, as long as you tell us what in the world is going on.
8: How far have we walked? I'm exhausted.
10: Only a couple of miles, but it's steep.
6: Okay, Dad, what's the deal? Where are we going?
10: Oh, we're going to my little dig.
6: Huh?
8: But we went to the Aharoni dig, and it's nowhere near here.
10: Oh, we're not going to the Aharoni dig. We're going to my other dig. It's where I originally found the parchment.
6: Everyone thought you found the parchment
10: at the Aharoni dig. And I let them think that. I figured it would keep the other site protected.
8: So what is your other site?
10: Well, after I first arrived in Israel, I stumbled onto the journals of Dr. Baines, my predecessor.
8: Oh, right. He's the one who suddenly died, causing you to accept the position here.
10: That's right. And Dr. Baines kept referring to a site he'd been working on in this area, but nobody knew what he was talking about. Finally, I asked a friend of his, a Bedouin shepherd, who confirmed that there was a kirbet that Dr. Baines had been exploring.
6: Kirbet?
10: Yeah, it means the lost place. I asked the shepherd to guide me to it, and he did.
6: Guys, I don't want to alarm you, but that's like the fourth time that helicopter's flown over us. My guess is he's not out for a joyride. Any way to shake it, Dad?
10: Well, we could make a run for it.
6: To where?
10: Straight ahead. Those rocks on that hillside.
6: All right. Everybody ready?
12: Well, actually, I...
6: Go!
16: They're running points! Perfect! Let's chase them to the bones!
8: Yipes!
10: This way, Eugene. This way. They'll never find us in the rocks.
16: They're going to that rock formation. We lost them. Don't panic. That formation is just what we've been looking for. Now pull back and find a safe place to land.
6: Well, they're going. But you can be sure they won't be gone for long.
10: That's all right. There, help me pull these bushes back.
8: Pull the bushes back?
10: Just help, Eugene.
8: A tunnel? Mr. Whitaker, how did you know it was here?
10: Because this is my dig.
8: Huh?
10: The village where I found the document.
8: This is the lost place?
10: Uh-huh. Let's pull the bushes back in place and go down.
6: Okay, Dad. Come on out with it. Finish the story about this place.
10: This is Dr. Bain's dig, where I've been working for the past year or so. It leads to a network of caves where I found first century pottery, arrowheads, coins, all kinds of artifacts pointing to a village that was once alive and active. But it wasn't a normal village. It was a commune of an extremist group of the Sadducees.
8: Yes. The Jewish sect whose membership came largely from the priesthood and upper classes. They were particularly power-hungry and conspired with the Roman leadership.
6: Yeah, we're all impressed, Eugene. They were the guys who hated Jesus and wanted him dead.
10: That's right. A branch of the Sadducees set up this village and called it the Place of Tau.
8: Tau. Isn't that a letter in the Hebrew alphabet?
10: Very good, Eugene. It is. But the word Tau was also used in the Old Testament to indicate a mark of some sort. In Ezekiel, for example, it was used as the mark put on the foreheads of the righteous.
6: Dad, stick to the story.
10: This particular Sadducee community believed themselves to be the only righteous left in the world. So they literally marked their foreheads to prove it.
8: Hmm.
10: Thus, this village became known as the Place of Tau. And this is where I found the parchment. And from that, I worked out where the bones are buried.
8: Here?
10: Uh-huh.
6: But where?
10: Grab the flashlights and the tools, and I'll show you. I found this deeper tunnel a few months ago and didn't think much about it until I discovered the parchment.
8: Mr. Whittaker, what are all these markings?
10: I'll explain in a minute. Keep the flashlight fixed ahead there, will you, Jason?
17: Oh, sorry. This place gives me the creeps.
10: Yeah, so it should. It's a tunnel of tombs.
17: Terrific.
10: The parchment I found said that the disciples had bribed the Romans so they could take Jesus' body and hide it, allowing them to claim that he'd risen from the dead.
17: Well, that's an old claim.
10: Sure. The writer then went on to say that the disciples buried his body somewhere in the Kidron Valley.
17: Wait a minute. Who is this writer anyway?
10: Believe it or not, the writer of the document claims to be Judas.
8: Judas? As in Judas Iscariot?
10: Yep.
8: But he killed himself after betraying Jesus.
10: Not according to this Judas. Ironically, this Judas claimed to be such a lover of truth and so ashamed of the disciples' lies about the resurrection that he dug up the body and moved it to the place of the tower. If the parchment is true, Judas was in cahoots with the Sadducees.
8: This is unbelievable.
17: And that's how you were able to narrow down where Jesus' body is buried.
10: Exactly. Judas said he put the body in the tunnel of tombs and marked the tomb with the sign of suffering.
8: Sign of suffering? What's a sign of suffering? The cross, perhaps?
10: And that's what I was hoping we could find out together. We need to go through the tunnel and look for something that might serve as a sign of suffering. Are you up to it?
17: Sure.
8: Simply point me in the right direction.
10: Well, has anybody seen anything worthwhile?
18: Not me. Just a lot of letters and stuff. No crosses or signs of suffering that I can see.
8: This is curious.
10: What is it?
8: Well, it looks like a thistle bush, but I've never thought of a thistle bush as a sign of suffering, unless you fall into one.
10: Wait a minute. Let me get a closer look.
8: Here we are.
10: It isn't a thistle bush, Eugene, see?
8: It's a crude drawing of a crown of thorns.
10: Thistles, thorns, and the crown of thorns were popular icons among the early Christians to symbolize the sufferings of Christ.
17: You mean this is it?
8: This is where the bones of Jesus are?
10: Are supposed to be. But we won't know until we pick up those tools and break through.
8: But I'm not sure I can.
10: You can't? Why not?
8: I'm afraid.
10: Afraid of what?
8: Well, what if Jesus' bones are really in there?
10: Eugene, this is a good time to ask yourself, in what have you put your faith?
8: What indeed, Mr. Whittaker? What indeed?
17: Hand me his shovel.
1: Want to contact us about the episodes you're hearing? 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We always love hearing from you.
17: That's it. We're through.
10: Can you squeeze in?
17: Hand me one of the flashlights.
10: Here.
17: Thanks.
8: What do you see?
18: It's a room, all right.
8: A tomb?
18: Yeah, well, looks like it could be. Hey, come on. Let's clear some of the debris and set up the lights. I want a better look.
19: Hold it right there.
10: What? Who's there?
19: It's Professor Charles Witt. I'm so sorry that you didn't feel you could trust me anymore.
17: What are you doing here? And how did you find us?
19: You must be joking. Did you really think Eugene's lame ploy with a turban would throw me off the track? How cliched.
8: Well, I thought it was rather clever.
19: Not by half. Following you was easy.
17: In the helicopter?
19: Yes, and on foot. I've known about Dr. Bain's secret dig for a long time, but needed you three to lead me to it. The hidden tunnel was incidental. Now, if you'll please move away from that entrance.
17: Oh, yes, says you and what army?
19: Me and Benjamin. Benjamin, let young Mr. Whittaker see your weapon.
20: This is my weapon, young Mr. Whittaker.
17: Thank you, Benjamin. So, which side are we on today? I mean, just out of curiosity.
19: There was only ever one side, Jason.
10: That sounds like something a member of the symposium would say. Stephen, I would have given you more credit than that.
19: Just move away from the entrance. If the bones of Jesus are to be found, I want to find them first. Now kindly clear the way.
0: You want to find them first. Is that what you said?
19: Who said that?
20: Come into the light.
0: Relax, Benjamin. It's me, Alfred Brownlee.
21: Getting awfully crowded in here.
18: Well, this is a nice turn of events. I suppose this means Tasha and the cavalry are right behind you.
0: Sorry, but no. Tasha and the agency just couldn't afford me.
15: Good grief. Then which side are you working for?
18: Wait a minute. Let me guess. If Professor Charles is with a symposium, then you must be a hack for the First Things group. Am I right? Come on, you can tell me. I can take it.
0: Did you hear that, Professor?
19: I heard. Ah, you silly boy. Alfred is working with me.
0: Surprise!
15: The two of you are working for the symposium?
0: Wrong again. We're actually working for ourselves.
15: I'd sure like to see a schematic of this.
18: So we have a single and a double deception.
19: To put it crudely, yes. All to get rich from Witt's remarkable find. Now, let's all get digging so I can see those bones.

0: together.
1: I'll do it. Benjamin?
2: Step back, Mr. Brownlee.
0: What are you doing? Don't point that thing at me.
1: Don't be dense, Alfred. I've only let you tag along to help sidetrack Tasha and her agency friends. You served your purpose. Whatever is here is mine and mine alone.
3: Now would that make it a triple deception? I've lost count.
0: It's going to take me weeks to sort this out.
1: Except you won't have weeks, my friend. You don't think I'm going to allow any of you out of here. Watch him, Benjamin, while I take this cover off.
0: I don't want to look. Wish I'd never heard about this. If there are bones inside...
4: Eugene, listen to me. No matter what's in that box, God's word remains true. You haven't believed in vain. Our faith can't be based on the whims of science or of archaeological discovery. There's nothing to be afraid of.
3: You know, Professor, if you'd just let us help...
1: Quiet! I have it! I have it! Now get those lights on down here.
0: A moment of truth.
1: What is that? I don't understand.
0: They look like jars.
1: It's a coffin full of jars?
4: Oh, wait. Those aren't just jars. Look closer. They're containers for parchments.
0: More parchments?
4: Don't touch them. We have to carefully get them out so we can see what they are.
1: Parchments? I didn't come all this way for parchments.
4: Get closer with that flashlight, will you, Jason?
3: There, how's that?
4: Look, Professor, the markings on this one are very similar to the parchment I found. See here?
1: I see. But why is there another one?
4: Beats me.
1: That doesn't matter. Whatever they are, I'm certain they'll be worth a lot of money. Now step back, everyone. Step back. Benjamin, you know what to do.
5: Yes, he does know what to do. He knows to put down that gun and raise his hands slowly.
3: Tasha?
1: What is this?
0: Looks like a convention, if you ask me.
5: Do it now, Benjamin.
1: Do what she says, Benjamin.
2: Yes, sir. But, ma'am.
5: Jason, darling, will you take his gun?
3: Sure, pumpkin. Whatever you say.
5: All right, I want everybody out of here single file. And boy, you all have a lot of explaining to do.
0: What's taking them so long?
3: Relax, Eugene. Those parchments have been waiting there for 2,000 years. You can wait a few hours. Besides, it's not like we actually found any bones. Why are you panicked?
0: Well, I'm relieved that we didn't find any bones, but my imagination is running wild with the significance of those parchments. What if they're other gospels? What if they also say that Jesus didn't rise from the dead?
3: You need to calm down. Those scholars get paid by the hour. Believe me, they're in no rush. Why don't you just go back to the hotel?
0: Oh, no, thank you. I want to be here when Mr. Whitaker comes out.
3: Suit yourself.
5: Well, that takes care of part of the problem.
3: You got Charles and Albert under wraps?
5: For the time being. The Israeli government isn't very happy with either of them.
3: So who are they really working for? The symposium or First Things? I can't really believe they concocted this whole thing themselves.
5: Believe it. Professor Charles and Alfred Brownlee not only work for themselves, but are the symposium and First Things.
3: What?
5: Yeah, they created the two radical organizations as convenient covers while they sold valuable archaeological finds on the black market.
3: Oh, hold on. Then that means you actually caught everybody you were hoping to catch, right?
5: Right. Remind me to thank your father when he's not so busy.
3: You can be sure I will. But help me out with something.
5: What?
3: How did you know where we were? Alfred Brownlee said he shook you.
5: Well, he did, but you didn't.
3: Wait a minute. What do you mean I didn't? I thought it was pretty ingenious the way I jumped from taxis to buses.
5: It would have been ingenious if I hadn't hugged you.
3: What do you mean?
5: Well, remember in the hotel lobby, I hugged you. And I put a tiny tracking device on the belt loop at the back of your pants.
3: You what?
5: It's still there.
3: I don't believe this.
5: Okay. Lecture me if you want, but remember that I saved your life.
3: Fine. I won't yell. Thank you.
5: You're welcome.
3: But there are a few things to be said softly.
5: Are there?
3: I think you know.
5: Yeah, I do.
0: I believe I'll be in the corner pacing if anyone needs me for anything.
3: Thanks, Eugene.
5: Thanks. Jason, you know how I feel about you.
3: Yes, I know. But it isn't enough, is it? You love what you do. And I can't believe you'd really want to give it up to marry me and live in Odyssey. I'm right, aren't I? Can't deny it.

0: No, I can't.
1: Maybe some other time, then.
0: Yeah, some other time.
2: Oh, hi, kids. Come on in. There's something you need to see.
3: Finally.
2: Now, these are all scholars with the Department of Antiquities. It's going to take them a long time to go through the parchments, but we've confirmed that most of them are copies of the parchment I originally found.
3: Copies of the Judas parchment? Meaning they claim that Jesus died and was buried?
2: That's right.
3: And they're bona fide first century parchments?
2: It looks that way.
3: Oh, no.
2: Well, not so fast. They're genuine first century parchments, but it doesn't mean they're true.
3: Why wouldn't they be?
2: There's another parchment on this table you need to see. A single parchment that looks like a letter. Here.
1: A letter? What kind of letter?
2: Basically, it's a letter from the high priest Ananias to Gessius Florus. He was the Roman governor in the late 60s. You might remember that the Sadducees were political weasels who would do anything to gain favor with the Romans.
3: I recall it well.
2: Now, this was one way they tried to do it. The letter is the high priest's promise to create fictitious accounts of Jesus' death. The idea was to help counter the influence of the Christian gospels that were being circulated at the time. The high priest thought it would endear him to the Romans by turning the Jews' anger away from Rome and towards the Christians. He secured the help of his underlings at the place of Tau to forge the parchments and store them there in the tunnel. The idea was to slowly distribute them over time.
0: But none of this happened. They didn't pass out the fake gospels.
2: Well, I'm guessing, but I think that history took away their chance.
3: Hmm?
2: Jewish patriots rebelled in 66.
3: Uh-huh.
2: Gessius Florus was ousted, and the Roman army came down on Israel like a hammer. They pretty much leveled the whole country, including the place of Tau. So the parchments were left where they'd been stored. I must have found a wayward copy in my excavations.
3: It's amazing.
1: So the whole thing was a big, fat, first-century deception. Kind of like Professor Charles, Albert Brownlee, and their bogus radical organizations.
2: For centuries, people have tried to deny the truth of Christ's resurrection with lies, much as they try to do now. Which is why our faith has to be firmly grounded in the Bible. Right, Eugene?
3: Of course, Mr. Whitaker. The grass may wither and the flower fade, but the word of our God will endure forever.

0: 519, now boarding gate 34.
1: Well, there's my flight.
2: I wish you'd reconsider, Jason. Why don't you stay for a few more days?
1: I'd like to, Dad. But I really should get back. You and Eugene have a lot to catch up on. Go have some fun.
3: I appreciate your sentiment, Jason. However, it would be far more enjoyable if you stayed.
1: No, thanks. I want to get back to Odyssey for some peace and quiet.
2: Jason, I'd feel a lot better if you and Tasha had talked things out more before you go.
1: We did all the talking we needed to, Dad. There's no point in deceiving ourselves anymore about this particular truth. We get enough of that everywhere else. Well, I better go.
2: Okay, son. I love you.
1: I love you, too. Well, see you in Odyssey in a couple of weeks, Eugene.
3: Yes, sir. And thanks for the time off.
1: My pleasure. Hey, Dad.
2: Yes?
1: I know everybody's going to ask, so just give me a clue. When are we going to see you in Odyssey again?
2: Oh, you'll never know when I'll turn up. You'll never know.

think Witt said it best when he told Eugene that we can't let our faith be affected by the latest scientific discoveries or archaeological whims. God's word is always true, even while man's theories and speculations come and go. As the psalmist said, "The sum of thy word is truth, and every one of thy righteous laws is everlasting." Thanks for sharing these adventures with us. Remember, if you ever want to write to us, our address is Adventures in Odyssey, Colorado Springs, Colorado, 80995. 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Our production engineer was Mark Drury. And our executive producer is Chuck Bolte. And I'm Chris, hoping you'll join us again next time for more Adventures in Odyssey.

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